0: timeframes?
1: I'm concerned that we have patients waiting in our corridors for 5, 6, 7, 10 hours sometimes, which obviously limits our ability to monitor them and watch out for deterioration.
0: Thousands of Kiwis are owed money from Inland Revenue and have no idea. The agency's pot of unclaimed money currently sits at around a huge $619 million. Money's held by organisations like banks when the owner can't be found and transferred to Inland Revenue if it's not claimed after 5 years. Its legal owner then has to front up within 20 years or it goes to the Crown and no further claims can be made. That's news. In sport, New Zealand have marched into the Commonwealth Games netball semi-finals unbeaten and will meet England tomorrow night. The Silver Ferns have blitzed Trinidad and Tobago 83-23 in their last group match. Coach Dame Nolene Taurua says their connections could still be better.
2: Probably in our centre pass attack, we just need to be able to work with each other a little bit more. Sometimes, you know, we're all right when we're going wide, but our ability just to do that little grindy stuff so that we can keep possession of the ball and control it.
0: And Australia faced Jamaica in the other semi-final. New Zealand stay eighth on the Commonwealth Games medal table with 5 gold, 9 silver and 7 bronze. They've added 2 gold, 2 silver and 3 bronze medals today. That's sport. I'm Malcolm Jordan.
3: The country weather with the Isuzu MUX SUV. Northland, showers. Auckland to Waitomo, including Coromandel and Bay of Plenty. Showers becoming mainly fine in Coromandel and Bay of Plenty tonight. Taranaki to Kapiti, including the central high country. Showers turning to snow about the desert road tomorrow morning. Gisborne to Wairarapa and Wellington. Showers about the ranges spreading across Wellington and Wairarapa tonight. Nelson to Westland. Showers, some heavy and thundery, clearing tonight. Marlborough and Canterbury. Rain spreading north with snow to 400 metres. Fiordland, Otago and Southland, rain turning to showers tonight with snow lowering to about 300 metres. And the Chatham Islands, rain turning to showers later, some heavy tomorrow. And that's the weather with Isuzu. Jamie Mackay and the country is next.
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Good afternoon, New Zealand. Welcome to the country. Jamie Mackay, that's me. The show's brought to you by Farmlands and Isuzu. Really appreciate their support. It's been a funny old week. On Monday, we found out about the passing of our great friend Jim Hopkins. That was the sad part of the week. Very sad, actually, for those of us who knew him well. The happy part of the week for me, and I don't want to sound vindictive, but I just think it's a real problem that this country is facing, and that is some of the land that we've planted into pine trees, where we shouldn't have done it. Clearly productive pastoral land. Plenty of places to plant trees. Just ask Shane Jones. He was going to plant a billion of them. There's a great story out of Gisborne, and it's received a bit of press this week. Federated Farmers have done an excellent podcast on this with Sam Hain. So there's a couple of young farmers, relatively young farmers, Sam Hain and Matt Long, along with their wives. They've got a farming partnership, and what they've done is they're taking the fight to the carbon farmers, effectively. So they've bought a property in Gisborne, 400 hectare property. They're going to wipe out the pines and grow some food on it. It's a great story. We're going to kick off the show with that one. Here's a couple of older farmers. I hope they don't mind me calling them that. Stu Duncan and Stu Lowe. We'll get their commentary on, I think I know what it is, on carbon farming, the weather, and of course the footy. Stu being a former, I think he played 100 games for Canterbury and a Crusader, of course. And Stu Duncan, well, he famously went from nearly being selected in the Commonwealth Games team as a sprinter hurdler to going to the front row. Suffice to say, he put on a few pounds. He was in a good paddock. Rachel Shearer joins us from PGG Wrights and Wool. Of course, it went up. Can't defy gravity forever. The last month's been a bit tough for strong wool. We'll talk about that. Chris Brandolino on the weather, if I can track him down. He's at a conference. And if I get time, there's a lovely wee tribute we want to pay to Jim Hopkins to round out the show. It is the country. Up next, the farmers in Gisborne, my favourite story of the week.

0: Without a shadow of a doubt, this is my favourite story of the week. In a region where plenty of productive farmland has disappeared into pine trees, two farming couples are doing something uncommon. They're turning a forestry block, a carbon farming block, back into a working farm. Let's welcome on to the country Sam Hain and Matt Long, along with their wives Gemma and Kate, couple of farming couples. Sam, I want to start with you. You're Federated Farmers Meat and Wool Vice Chair in the Gisborne region. You guys have done a Federated Farmers podcast. It's brilliant listening. It's only 18 minutes, my type of podcast. Where did this idea come from, Sam?
1: Initially, we were offered the grazing on some of the property, Gleninnis, by the council to graze out a strip, a corridor through the farm that was going to be returned to a new road. And they wanted the grass and possibly the pine trees gone. And so we chucked 100 cattle into the property and they went about their thing. And turns out that they actually had quite a taste for pine trees and knocked over a lot. And so we sort of looked at it and went, that's pretty cool. The property came on the market and we thought it might be an opportunity to try something that's not done very often.
0: So just give us an idea. I'll stick with you at this stage, Sam. Give me an idea of the size of the pine trees, because I know some were planted in 2024. They won't be too big, but the ones planted 2 years earlier are obviously getting to a fair size.
1: There's some big trees. There's some trees over 12 feet tall. And for those ones, we'll be looking to basically get rid of them and either change some of that country, if it's steeper country, into native reversion, or if it's easier country, we will either get rid of the trees altogether or we will change to a different species like poplar, where we can still graze the land and farm it. And with the easier country, we're just adding up, there's 75 hectares of flat land that we're going to be able to mulch the trees on with a mower behind a tractor. When you talk about the right terrain in the right place, planting productive flat land is never going to be the right option. And so it's a really pleasurable activity getting rid of pine trees, you know. Mowing them or scrub cutting them with a scrub bar, it's probably the most fun you can have with your clothes on, I reckon. But I'm not sure that everybody's the same.
0: Well, let's bring in your partner in crime, hopefully with his clothes on, Matt Long. Matt, you and Sam have a couple of properties that you're running as kind of equity partnerships or partnerships. How did this partnership come about?
1: Oh, Jamie, I'd come back. I grew up in Gisborne, but I've been away sort of, actually a bit like you, Jamie, sort of in media for a long time, but always wanted to come back to Gisborne and farming. But kept getting blown away by the pine tree investors. Well, I guess specifically kept getting blown away with the carbon investors and probably in this region a lot of offshore carbon investors that just were pricing sheep and beef farms out of the market. You know, they just didn't stack up as sheep and beef anymore, as you'll know, Jamie, and that's kind of gone right around the country now. I guess with the price of carbon coming back, those economics have changed a little bit. And it's also probably changed. I mean, the government did make a bit of an effort to try and stem the tide on those foreign investors by blocking the sale of farmland, to the foreign investors. But this is what's happened, though, Jamie. As quick as that happens, a bit of legislation like that, some of these guys, this particular farm, to get around that that new law, he, as soon as he knew he was going to put it on the market, he planted the entire thing in pine trees, so that he had the ability to put it on the market for foreign investors, because obviously existing forests, if it is a forest, foreign investors can buy them.
0: It's just plain wrong, isn't it? Look, I went to I'll stick with you, Matt Long. I went to a Federated Farmers High Country field day at Glenary Station down south. Wonderful day out it was, and they were talking about controlling wilding pines using cattle and with the collars, halter, like you guys are doing, so you can really control the grazing. But what they were saying there was that the cattle would only get rid of the wilding pines if they were effectively seedlings. How do you get on with cattle rummaging through pine trees that are, I don't know, 1 or 2 metres high? What sort of damage, or can they bowl over pine trees?
1: Yeah, it's a great point, Jamie, and we got probably a little bit excited on that grazing bit that Sam was talking about, which was a year ago now, wasn't it, Sam? And so at the time we thought, shit, they've killed these things. This is terrific. And when the farm came on the market, we thought, how are we going to be able to do a lot of this just with halter? But as it's transpired, those bloody pine trees, they're like weeds. You know, you can knock the tops off them with these cattle, but they will bounce. They will bounce back. They're quite a hardy species. But a scrub bar takes care of them, Jamie. They don't bounce back from that.
0: Sam Hayne, who we started talking to, Sam, there is a cost to doing this. Not only have you got to get rid of the pine trees, you also had to repay some carbon credits. Talk me through the maths on that one.
1: Yeah, that kind of hurts, but seeing as we never had the money in the first place, it was one of those things that wasn't quite as bad. There was around about $150,000 worth of carbon liability that came with the land when we purchased it. And so we've had to surrender those credits for any land that we take out of the ETS. We've got to surrender those credits, which means either buying them back or using credits we generate on the other parts of the farm to cancel them out, basically. But yeah, certainly not a cheap exercise, and it's sadly what makes it very difficult while the ETS is in play to bring any land back from permanent forestry.
0: Now, I listened to the Federated Farmers podcast, well worth a listen, nice and short, 18 minutes of it, and you were saying on that podcast that you got in just in time, because if those pine trees were between years 5 and 15, I think you mentioned, the repayment of the carbon credits would be just too much.
1: That's right. They're generating about $1,500 a year of carbon liability on the land. And so, as you can imagine, I think, you know, if we'd bought them and they were 20 years old, there'd be $30,000 or $40,000 worth of carbon liability per hectare that you'd have to pay back to bring a farm back out of pine trees at current prices.
0: Matt Long, how has your adventure, and you'd have to describe it as an adventure, as Sam said, best fun you can have with your clothes on, how has it been viewed by the wider community in the Gisborne region? Because I know it's a big forestry area and a lot of people are depending on forestry, and I'm all for production forestry, but there's a lot of negativity around. I look at my old mate Graham Williams and that around the carbon farming, especially some of this beautiful land that has been blanket planted. What sort of reception have you had, Sam Hayne? Have you had any negativity?
1: No, not one word of negativity, I don't think, to either of us. I think, you know, people think we're, as I said, either legends or idiots, but they think it's bloody marvellous that we're taking one back. Yeah, I guess it's only a drop in the bucket, Jamie, in the big scheme of things in this region. It's not exactly, yeah, it's not going to turn the tide, but look, hopefully it's just a bit of an idea, and with the way halter and a few of these things coming in, it does help change the economics around how a proposition like this stacks up. And so hopefully that's an opportunity for a few people to look at things a little bit differently with some of this tech coming along and seeing that opportunity. And like you, Jamie, you know, we're forestry is a big part of this region, and we're not anti-production forestry, but this foreign investment in carbon game, that does nothing for the region and our economic resilience.
0: I call it the emperor's new clothes. Interestingly, another thing I picked up from the podcast, and I'll stick with you, Matt, if I can, you bought a property because I think they bowled the wool shed over when they were putting the road or the access in. So you bought a property with no house, no yards, no wool shed, no gates. So without the technology of Holter, you'd be buggered.
1: Yeah, it would make it a lot harder to stack up for sure, Jamie. Yeah, no, definitely. And we're lucky this property's probably only about 3 km along the road from Taimoti, our partnership farm down the road. So, that highway's, it makes a good laneway up to the new block, yeah.
0: And one more piece, the irony of this, Sam Hain, you're actually hiring a forestry planting crew to come in and get rid of your trees.
1: Yeah, it's one of those paradoxes that they spend the winter planting trees and then they might be coming up to Glen Innes to help thin them out on the ground. So, yeah, it's not very often you can make most money at both ends, but these guys might get the chance to do that.
0: Well, that'll be good for the community as well. Now, good luck with your venture, you two. You realise you're kind of poster boys or poster children. You're too old to be poster children, but you're poster boys with your clothes on, hopefully once again, for farm conversions from carbon farming back to pastoral. Good on you. I'm so proud of you.
1: I think, as Matt's alluded to, though, Jamie, we're only good for radio. I don't think we've got the faces for a poster.
0: Well, maybe you could do a carbon farming or a non-carbon farming calendar. Something to think about, lads. Thank you very much for your time. Sam Hain, Matt Long and Gisborne. A lot of people are watching what you're doing with a lot of interest. Thanks for your time and congratulations, Sam, on your podcast with Federated Farmers. It's a cracker. I would suggest people listen to it this weekend.
1: Cheers, Jamie. Thanks for your time. Thank you, Jamie.
0: Thanks, guys. Yes, it is worth a listen. It's only 18 minutes long. I love podcasts. I was slow on the uptake on podcasts, but I'm doing a bit of driving tonight, so I'm going to listen to a podcast as I drive. Those guys, Between Two Bears, they do a really good job, so I'm going to listen to one of their podcasts as I make my way to the Riversdale Rugby Cabaret, the capital of Northern Southland. Remember that, Andy from Balfour. Rightio, up next, some of your feedback coming in. This is from Sarah. Sarah writes, how did they get on with the ETS? I thought land couldn't return to ag unless the credits were repaid. Well, yep, they did have to repay the credits. Sarah, you may have sent that before they mentioned that. I think it was about $150,000 they had to repay so that they could take that land back from forestry or carbon forestry to productive land. And hopefully Michelle might be able to post a couple of pictures on our website alongside this interview to show you some of the land that was planted in pine trees. Once again, all for production forestry. Very important industry, our fourth biggest industry in this country. But we have made some dumb decisions in this country around carbon farming. I think it's going to come back and bite us in the backside. I hope I'm wrong on that one. Right, up next, another couple of farmers, older farmers, mature farmers, Stu Duncan and Stu Lowe.

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0: Welcome back to the country, 25 after 12. Well, from our first two farmers on the show, Sam Hain and Matt Long, to Stu Duncan and Stu Lowe, second farmer panel today. Now, I know you both had a listen out to those lads because I told you they were coming up. What did you make of it, Stu Duncan? Interesting.
1: Yeah, it is. And one thing that is interesting, the technology's allowed the cattle and the halters to be able to be intensively grazed in small areas. And I was in Gisborne the other day there up at the bull sales, and there was a lot of talk about halter bend in some of those forestry blocks. And even one of our local neighbours down here was talking about the Walding Pines and be able to put cattle onto blocks to clean out the Walding Pines to see things are coming out on their hill country. So, no, it's pretty cool. But, you know, at the end of the day, that stuff was sold to forestry for big money. It was sold by farming families. So, you know, there's a bit of a two-sided sword there as far as I'm concerned, because if you didn't want that to happen, then that's risk. But we're in a global market, aren't we, where we can sell and trade land with anyone.
0: Yeah, but I don't blame a farmer if they've sold to carbon farming, because effectively, Stu Duncan, you could say, look, I'm only going to sell it to someone who's going to carry on as a sheep and beef farmer. They buy it off you 6 months later. They flick it on. So you get to sell your farm generally once. So, you know, I don't blame people for taking the top dollar, even Jeremy Rooks.
1: Yeah, well, I guess that's true, isn't it? But, you know, I mean, there's a lot of farmers who hated it, so, and they probably stick in the mud and they'll say we're not doing it. So it's up to you, really.
0: Okay, what do you make of it, Stu Lowe in Canterbury there?
2: Yeah, no, well, it's more and more fellas get that halter, that technology, it's going to change farming, you know, a hell of a lot, you know, even around here. So once the Starlink, you can link up with that or put your own aerials up, it's great technology. And, if it means keeping that good land still being grazed, it's all good.
0: Well, with this virtual fencing, it just has so many applications, and there are other products as well as halter. We'd better be a wee bit careful because some of the other companies mightn't be too pleased, but halter's leading the charge. There's no doubt about that. But even, you know, applications after floods or landslips when fences have been washed out or gone down the side of a hill, you can put stock back out on a hill or on your farm and control them without fences. It's amazing, Stu Lowe.
2: Yes, it is. Once you get those collars on and get them trained, which, you know, in some cases it's 4 or 5 days, you put a hot wire up and so that they can see it, and then and make sure the virtual fence is back a wee bit. And then, yeah, within the week you can take that hot wire down. And I was at a bank thing on Tuesday, and the fellow, they had 550 kilo Frisian bulls in the same kale paddock with nothing between them, and he said he wouldn't have dreamt of it. And, you know, and it even helped their demeanor. They weren't fighting each other and that sort of thing. So, you know, the technology's coming, and hopefully as more and more companies get into it, it'll get a bit cheaper too.
0: I'm sure it will, and it's a bit easier if you don't have to put up wee satellite towers or wee towers on your farm if Elon can get it all coming from the sky. The other thing, Stu Duncan, about these halter virtual fencing systems is, what do they call it, creep grazing, where the adults, it might be the cow, eventually it might be the ewe, but it's the cow is restrained by the virtual fence, but the calf isn't, so the calf can go and choose better grazing on the other side of the virtual fence.
1: Yeah, well, we've actually got halted here, and we've got two age groups, and one's in calf heifers and one's heifer calves, and the heifer calves get first whack at just moving through a metre ahead of the other guys, just because we don't want to blow the in-calf heifers up too much. So, and then you can actually set it where they can calve, and you can shed out the cow to calf out of the mob, and it is quite amazing technology. It's mind-blowing, brilliant. And they seem to enjoy it. And we've got it on the big cattle blocks quite high, because the deer come off the hill and flatten all your fences. So all of a sudden your cattle are all out and mixed up, because they just come down the night and do it. So it is amazing. There'll be plenty of others that'll come in as well. So, it's quite
0: cool. So, Stu, you're obviously using it with your beef cattle. I know you're involved in a dairy farm as well. Are you using it on your dairy farm?
1: Yeah, we are actually. We've got Gallagher and Halter on the dairy farm. So, we have. So, that's quite cool. And you can just see when the things are calving. There's some calving starting now, some early calvers. And I think it was the other night I was talking to the guys, and there was 43 calves that might have been there, and it just comes up on Halter. But, yeah, so, no, it is. It's amazing there. So,
0: it's amazing technology, Stu Lowe. What's happening in North Canterbury? Are you getting this horrible weather that is Well, certainly hitting the south part of the country. But mind you, if you're going to get it, good to get it before the end of July, albeit by one day.
2: Yeah, we're getting a bit of nor'west today, and it's not a warm nor'west like the summer, but it's quite blustery. And yeah, things have sort of dried out, but yeah, we're hoping for a bit of moisture, but yeah, not in the form of snow, but we can't pick and choose that. But no, no, we're having a pretty good run, and as far as you know, getting good utilisation of our feed that we've got and feeding our baleage and stuff like that. So no, it's been a good winter so far.
0: Stu, there'll be a bit, Stu Duncan and Maniatoto, there'll be a bit of white fluffy stuff on the hills around you.
1: Yeah, we've only just in the St Batons, Naseby, Danzig's Pass, only just got rid of that big lot where it's up to half a metre they had there for a while, and in some cases they're only seeing the top barb of the fence, so it's only just gone, but we're getting a bit of that southerly now, and it's just cold wind, so hopefully we don't get, I think we're only forecast to get a centimetre of snow, but we got 20-odd centimetres the other day, but we were lucky cleared pretty quick. But, yeah, no, we've had a pretty good winter, and it just stayed that way. A bit of shearing going on here now, and guys are getting the wool off and quite happy. So, yeah, no, just a bit of winter, a bit more winter to come, and then we'll be right.
0: Hey, Stu Duncan, as someone who nearly made the Commonwealth Games team in 1990, I give you a bit of stick about moving into the front row in your latter years. You were quick when you were younger as a hurdler. Are you? Do you love watching the athletics, especially the Commonwealth Games? Zoe Hobbs, I mean, it doesn't get any better than that.
1: No, it doesn't. Actually, it's pretty tough. Actually, my daughter running with Zoe Hobbs in the area school, the secondary schools level. So she was amazing back then. And Georgia Hull was equally as quick. So that's cool.
0: Yep,
1: really good. And a bit of a shame the high jumpers and the 3,000 metre guys didn't get a bit of a medal, but no, it's been great.
0: Okay, and final word with you, Stu Lowe. How good is this greatest rivalry rugby tour going to be? Going back to the old days of touring and playing the provincial games, four-match series, although Tony Brown plays at our golf club, and unfortunately he left on Wednesday. It was his last game. He's heading over to South Africa, and he had a bit of a smirk on his face. I think he thinks South Africa's going to clean us out.
2: Yeah, well, those early games will be good footing, because I guess a lot of these players haven't played a lot of rugby in South Africa, so it'll be a bit of a change. But it'll be a hostile reception no matter where they go. So hopefully they're up to the task, and they select the good teams that can foot it with them.
0: Yeah, and just watch for a prop to get injured and Richie Mwanga to be injury cover. I don't know why they just don't put him on the plane to start with. Anyhow, we'll see you later, boys. Thanks very much for your time.
1: No, good, Jamie. Talk next week.
0: Yeah, there we go. Stu Duncan, Stu Lowe. After the break, Michelle with the latest in rural news. We'll have a look at sports news for you. Before the end of the hour, Rachel Shearer on the rise and fall. Well, it's risen more than it's fallen, of strong wool. Chris Brandolino with the weather. And if I get time, I've got a wee tribute to Jim Hopkins. Come on, dance with me. I'll never take you.
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0: 24 away from one. You are with The Country. Let's have a look at rural news with Michelle Watt. Let's talk wool on the country.
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3: The Country with Jamie Mackay and Farmlands. Rural never rests and neither does Farmlands. Hokonui.
0: Right, second time lucky. Sorry about that, folks. That was my I can't even blame Michelle. I normally like blaming Michelle, but that was my fault. I had to catch up with Rachel earlier this morning, actually, because she's been as crook as a dog, like a lot of people have been with the flu. So she got out of a sick bed to have a chat to me. You'll hear that shortly. But second time lucky, Michelle. You've had even more chance to pre-read your rural news. I'm expecting a faultless performance. One of us needs to be faultless today.
3: The Country's Rural News with Cub Cadet. It's one thing to talk innovation, another to back it up. Drive it. We dare you. 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
9: Okay, the government is investing more than $8.5 million to strengthen rural healthcare services across New Zealand. Associate Health Minister Matt Ducey has announced three new initiatives aimed at improving access to care closer to home. More than $2.5 million will fund point-of-care ultrasound training for at least 140 rural doctors and nurses over the next 3 years, helping clinicians make faster decisions in urgent situations. Additional funding will also expand prime emergency response training, removing a cost barrier for around 150 rural clinicians. And then a further $6 million will refresh the National Rural Recruitment and Locum Support Service, extending recruitment assistance to registered nurses and allied health professionals, as well as doctors and nurse practitioners. And also congratulations to Ian McIntosh, who took out the Big Pig Industry Award at, of course, the NZ Pool Conference in Christchurch.
0: The Big Pig.
9: That sounded kind of wrong, didn't it? Sorry, folks. Big Pig Award? No, Big Pork Award. Big Pork Award is what I was meant to say.
0: I was going to say, poor old Ian, you're calling him
9: Sorry,
0: a big
9: Ian.
0: Pig.
9: No, Big Pork Award is what I was meant to say. Sorry, folks.
0: It was almost faultless. You almost got there. You fell over. It's like the steeplechase, Michelle. You tripped on the last hurdle.
9: I did.
0: That was pretty damn good before that, though.
18: 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That's rare.
0: Yeah, I just can't imagine having an award. What was the bloke's name?
9: Ian McIntosh.
0: Ian, come
9: Sorry,
0: up.
9: Sorry, Ian.
0: Ian, come up. You're the big pig.
9: Would you stop repeating it? Move on.
0: Right.
9: Sports news.
0: A third straight Commonwealth Games medal and a second career gold for Kiwi weightlifter David Leite. He's won in Glasgow courtesy of a combined 389-kilo lift in the 110-plus kilogram division. New Zealand stay eighth on the Commonwealth Games medal table. The team have 5 gold, 9 silver, and 7 bronze after adding 2 gold, 2 silver, and 3 bronze today. What a good medal haul it has been today. Meanwhile, the Silver Ferns have a big date with England tomorrow night. After New Zealand marched into the netball semi-finals unbeaten, they've topped their group after blitzing Trinidad and Tobago 83-23 in the last group match in Glasgow. Defending champions Australia face Jamaica in the other semi. Us against the Aussies in the netball. How good's that going to be? Right, this time, second time lucky, I caught up with her earlier this morning, Rachel Shearer on Wall Next.
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0: Let's talk wool on the country. Rachel Shearer is the GM of PGG Wrights and Wool. And Rachel, this has been one of the success stories of the early part of 2026, but you can't defy gravity forever. The last sale, or the sale in mid-July, was down substantially. Yesterday's sale, which is still kind of happening because there's a big back catalogue to get through, down again. Very, very disappointing, but are you surprised by this?
1: Look, we're probably not surprised. Hate to say it, but the dream run really, you know, those constant price hikes went up, the market went up incredibly fast. And look, it's what we're seeing across other markets as well. And with this new season starting, we really have seen that market weaken significantly. But the good news, Jamie, is you know, we're still $2 ahead of where we were this time last year. So we've got to put things into perspective a little bit as well.
0: Yeah, we need to bank those gains. Now, this market drop off or whatever, how much do we blame Trump? How much do we blame China or India for just filling up their boots or their books and then pulling out of the market?
1: Look, I'd have to say quite a lot. The market was really oversold, especially through April, May and June. And now that those buyers have filled those, you know, forward commitments, they're really stepping back and they're choosing not to enter the market at the moment. So forward sales are, you know, are really limited. We are seeing and hearing out of Europe. We're writing some new business up there. The woolen mills are coming back off their traditional summer break. And we know that they're not covered as much as what they have been in the past. So there's probably still quite a lot of business to write. But at what price? That's the really big question. And with predominantly China sort of pulling out of this prompt market and just taking a wait and see approach, we're needing to find out what that new level is across the globe, really.
0: I hope I'm not speaking out of turn here, but you told me in the commercial break that in a former life, before being the GM of Wool for PGG Wrights, and you worked in the coal industry for Solid Energy, and you have the same issues with China. They've been trading for 10,000 years or more, Rachel. They're actually better at it than us.
1: Yeah, this commodity swing is very well known. And yeah, you're absolutely right. A very different commodity with the coal that we're exporting up into China. But very similar story as far as filling orders and then pulling out of the market and watching that price come back down again to reach a new normal, I guess. So look, I think volatility is likely to remain. The fundamentals at the bottom of it all of reduced supply have not changed. You know, our wool production continues to decline. So we will see some more supply squeezes in the future, which, you know, there's going to be continued price volatility, that's for sure. But I keep going back to the good, hardworking sheep farmers of New Zealand, and alongside the increased lamb and sheep prices, the economics from a whole of sheep perspective, you know, taking into account wool as well, are substantially better than they have been for a very long time, aren't they? So that's got to be a good story.
0: Absolutely. In the old days, this would have been a low period of volume in wool sales, but our shearing patterns have changed over the years. So what are the volumes like at this time of the year in the middle of winter?
1: The volumes coming forward are pretty good. You know, sort of 8,500 bales from the national auction, this last auction. We'll be heading into the first fine wool sale in about 3 weeks' time, August the 20th. So seeing that wool come forward will be interesting. The Australian market has also fallen back a little bit, which we follow quite closely as far as the fine wool goes. But we're expecting a pretty strong fine wool season ahead. But look, the wool that's coming forward, it's good production, good colour, there's real soundness in the wool. So the wool that's being produced on farm this year is a really good quality. We just need to see buyers re-entering the market.
0: Well, we'll discuss that next month when we have another look at the wool markets with PGG Wrights. And Rachel Shearer, thanks for your time. Enjoy your weekend.
1: Thanks, Jamie. Have a good one.
0: Turn my mic on. I'm having a mare. Right. Rachel Shearer, caught up with her a wee bit earlier this morning. Must be the weather outside. Got me scared. Anyhow, let's quickly go to this guy because he's at a conference. He's got maximum of 3 minutes with us. Chris Brandolino from Earth Sciences New Zealand. You've released your updated long-range forecast. Weather's not flash at the moment. What are we looking forward to over the next 3 months?
2: Well, let's start with the next 3 days or so, Jamie. It's going to be cold. We have a good old-fashioned cold snap coming. Going to be some really cold temperatures for the next couple of days. So many areas across the South Island will be near below zero, and that cold weather will extend into the North Island as well. So something to keep in mind, calving is underway across the upper North Island. And as we move through next week, we'll probably see another cold snap coming sometime middle part of next week with another round of chilly temperatures. So the start of this three-month outlook is going to be on a cold one and relatively dry one. Now, the outlook basically for the next 3 months is that temperatures, in spite of this cold snap over the next week or so, we're going to have temperatures either average or above average for much of the country. One area that may buck that trend is perhaps the eastern North Island, I beg your pardon, perhaps near average temperatures. So while there will be cold snaps, we get them, it's winter and even into early spring, the theme will be probably average or above average for much of the country temperature-wise. Now, rainfall, wetness we're going to have to be concerned with for the western and lower South Island. So for the West Coast, Jamie, down to Southland, perhaps even far western central Otago, that is where we're expecting wetter than usual conditions. You combine that with our expected increase in frequency and intensity of wind as we get into the spring season, which is September, of course. That could create some issues in it for exposure for lambs and calves in that part of the country. It's dryness we're concerned about for many other areas of New Zealand, particularly the upper North Island for the next 3 months, as well as the eastern parts of both islands. So the effects of El Nino, Jamie, we're expecting them to start to become more profound and noticeable as we progress through the spring season. Keeping in mind, it's still July 31st, so spring is not here yet. I got another 5 weeks of winter. So again, this is the direction of travel over the next several weeks and months.
0: Okay, look, thank you very much for the heads up, and thanks for stepping out of that conference to chat to us.
2: Absolutely, Jamie. You have a great weekend, buddy.
0: Chris Brandolino, Earth Sciences New Zealand. Some of your feedback. How many shares have you got in Holter, Jamie? I'm hearing little else. I got none. And Holter's a bit like a thermos flask. It's one of those brand names. And I did mention there are other companies providing wearable collars. Holter's probably leading the charge. But the technology and what it offers farming is amazing. Fantastic work by the Gizzy Partnership, Repine Removal. Great interview, says Graham. Great interview with the lads taking the land back from Carbon Forestry. A crime they had to take it back at all. There you go. Some of your feedback on the text line 5009. And before I forget it, being farm strong is all about healthy habits and mental skills that help manage the ups and downs of farming. Last year, 20,000 farmers boosted their well-being thanks to something they learnt from FarmStrong or on FarmStrong's website. 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Up next, my tribute to Jim Hopkins.
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0: Wrapping the country, Jim Hopkins passed away earlier this week. Only 2 weeks ago, he was on our show, ironically, paying tribute to Sir Sam Neill, who had passed away. So here's a wee bit of Jim Hopkins to round out the country. Great to catch up with old mates on the country. Here's one of them, Jim Hopkins. Jim, we're going to talk about rates, especially for rural New Zealand. And I know that strikes fear into your heart as a Waitaki district councillor. Before we do that, I've got like 30 seconds. I don't want to pay, not me, I want you to pay a tribute to Sam Neill, the late Sir Sam Neill, because you go way back to the 60s, Jim. I don't know whether you inhaled or not, but tell me your story.
1: No comment. Well, this was all before Sam was famous. So my tribute is to a guy with an absolutely fabulous voice. He was he is so creamy and smooth. And and hugely appropriate for what we were trying to do. Because what we wanted to do, you may remember the pirate radio ship, Tiri, that started broadcasting Radio Hauraki's programs near Auckland. Well, we decided that, because we were all at uni at the time, writing student reviews and so on, we decided we'd have a pirate radio station in Christchurch during capping week. And we teed up a yacht or a fishing boat, I can't remember which, but we did have a skipper who was willing to help, managed to scrounge a tape recorder and got supplied a whole stack of reel-to-reel tapes. And along came Jeremy Smith, and he bought a friend of his, lo and behold, Sam Neill, who was the best DJ of the lot. And we were originally going to go out on the boat and broadcast from the, you know, at sea. But it worked out that there wasn't enough room, so we had to record all the shows at my place or Mum and Dad's place in Manchester Street. And we all took turns recording our pirate radio airships, building up a goodly number of shows. And then, sadly, at the 11th hour, the skipper's lawyer, who was going to take tapes out to sea and play them, the skipper's lawyer persuaded him it was far too big a risk. He could face prosecution. He pulled the pin, and the whole venture sank without a trace. We all went our separate ways. Sam went up to Wellington to work for the National Film Unit as a director. Therein lies the tale of the pirate radio station starring Sam Neill that never happened.
0: What a great story from a great man, a great raconteur. Jim Hopkins passed away earlier.

0: Rugby.
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10: In this update, experts have laid out options to cut back on the soaring future costs of the energy system. Modelling by the Business NZ Energy Council and the government's Energy Efficiency Agency shows energy needs up to 2050 could cost around $1.3 trillion. Ben Young from the Business NZ Energy Council says consumers should be changing when and how much power they use through things like solar or batteries.
11: We found those technologies provide system savings of between $5.4 and $20.8 billion.
10: The Race Relations Commissioner says comments made by Foreign Minister Winston Peters are racist. Peters is defending telling Chinese-born Kiwi Green MP Lawrence Zunan to go back to his own country after he heckled Peters during a speech. The Chinese embassy formally raised the remark with Ministry of Foreign Affairs and Trade. Commissioner Melissa Darby says things do often ramp up in election year.
12: These comments have a really real impact on communities in this country. They contribute to us versus them environments.
10: Opportunity Party leader Kew Lay Wong says national supporters aren't pleased the Prime Minister ruled out working with her party. Opportunity's named a 40-candidate strong list today. On Monday, Chris Luxon said National won't work with Opportunity if it's voted into Parliament. Wong says she's had numerous national voters reach out to her since.
13: Messages from former national voters that were disappointed in Christopher Luxon's comments.
10: The Health Minister has labelled concerns about Christchurch Hospital's overwhelmed emergency department as fear-mongering. Staff say the 70-bed department is regularly reaching three times its occupancy, with dozens of patients waiting hours in corridors for beds. Simeon Brown says winter is always challenging, which is why the government set a target of 95% of ED patients being admitted or discharged within 6 hours. That's news.
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1: In sport, a third straight Commonwealth Games medal and a second career gold for Kiwi weightlifter David Leite. He's won in Glasgow, courtesy of a combined 389-kilo lift in the 110-plus-kg division. And the Silver Ferns have a big date with England tomorrow night after they marched into the netball semi-finals unbeaten. They've topped their group by blitzing Trinidad and Tobago 83-23 in their last group match. Ferns coach Dame Nolene Todua says it's job accomplished, but they're hoping to win two more games.
2: We said in the changing room, like, we're number one at the moment in Pool B, and we've got to really tap ourselves on the back and know that we've done the job to be in this space. So we've got another two, but take real heart out of that.
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4: Weather Watch 24/7 at the Marine Forecast. For Sea Area Fovo, there is a storm warning in force, southerly 50 knots, easing to 40 knots this afternoon and to 30 knots this evening, with a southwest swell rising to 6 metres, a northeast swell of 1 metre easing, and poor visibility and showers easing this evening. Met Service Forecast for Southland for the rest of today, rain easing to showers late afternoon, with bitterly cold southerlies up to gale in exposed places until this evening. Tonight's low 2 degrees. Tomorrow, mostly cloudy with a few showers from afternoon westerlies, and tomorrow's high 10 degrees.
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5: Nathan Abernethy of Regional Ford joins us once again. Good afternoon.
6: Yeah, good afternoon, Andy. Pretty ordinary day out there, that's for sure. But look, as always, it's good in the showroom here. We've got plenty of room. You can come in nice and warm and dry. You can look at all the new vehicles. You can look out at all the used vehicles. We've got plenty of them. July's been a great month. It's been really steady, really happy with it. Of course, today being the last day, I guess we'll push reset and do it all over again tomorrow for another month. But look, you know, there's still some great deals happening across Ranger and Everest at the moment. We've just got the new 3-litre V6 coming through in the new model. We can get a V6 diesel across anything now if we order it, even a single cab. So if we put the order in, we get it. And actually, it's really well priced, compared to the 2-litre. 2-litre is really good too. But, the V6 to step up is not just quite as dear as what you'd think it is. So it's good to have those options. And there's a lot coming through. But look, there's a good range of used vehicles. We've still got plenty of Ford Everest coming through at the moment. And there's a lot going out, I've got to say, as well. We've just had a Toyota, I think they're a CHR, come in, New Zealand new, silver, travelled low Ks for $25,990. They're a really modern, great wee car for around town. We've got Toyota Highlanders, we've got Toyota Hiluxes, we've got all makes and models here as well. But look, plenty of Ranger here. They still make up, you know, the biggest share of what we do. We've just had come in the doors in the last hour, just traded a 2021 Ford Ranger Wildtrak X, which is the one that has the flares and everything on it. It's one owner, it's white, it's got a canopy on it, it's got the bar on the front of it, and it's travelled about 61,000 Ks. For $45,990, including GST, that's a great truck for around 40 exclusive, or just under. So, look, come in and see us. We're here, we've got the team on deck, we're just tidying everything up for this month. And we'll be back in the morning for a new month at 9:30. If there's anything we can do, pick up the phone and give us a call. Of course, we service all makes and models out here in the workshop and have parts for and can access parts for them as well. So give us a yell if there's anything we can do for you.
5: 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Stay warm.
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0: afternoon and welcome to the Muster on Hokanui. Andy Muir here until 2 o'clock this afternoon. Thanks to Peter's Genetics on a cold Friday here in G-Town. Temperature-wise, well, it's not flash. It's saying 6 degrees, but I'd hate to think what the wind chill is. I think it's here. Wind chill of feeling like zero at the moment. So just be forewarned. If you're coming into town, it's probably like this around the province, truth be known. But just be aware that it's not that warm. Straight into it, Friday vibes with the tunes.
1: Hokanui's five-day forecast with Twin Farm Tefrom and Softex. The proof is in the progeny. Tefrom.co.nz.
0: This afternoon, well, there's no guessing what's happening out there. Rain with brisk south-westerlies and a high of 8. Saturday, cloudy with breezy north-westerlies, 5 and 8. Sunday morning showers with breezy north-westerlies, 8 and 12. Monday, rain with breezy south-westerlies, 2 and 9, and then we're getting a run of frosts. Tuesday, partly cloudy with late south-westerlies, minus 3 and 7. The only soil temperatures today I've got are actually Clinton and Harriet, both on 6.2. So we'll get straight into it with Jamie Mackay and the country crossover today. Followed up by Nigel Woodhead, farming in South Otago, and I think the wind chill's happening everywhere as Nigel gets ready to think about lambing. Not just yet, but not too far out there, so just looks at feed levels and the likes. Phil Duncan of WeatherWatch gives a detailed look at the southern forecast for the next 7 days, and it is going to be a bit cooler. Don Morrison, farming at Willowbank. A lot of talk around triplets lately, so Howie tells us what their focus is when it comes to triple-bearing ewes. And Nick Bewley out of Newstalk ZB in Christchurch. A lot of Commonwealth games happening at the moment. The NRL last night, though, we've seen a record scoreline, which hasn't been seen since World War II in rugby league in Australia, in the professional ranks anyway. Let's crank into it now with Jamie Mackay. This is The Muster, thanks to Peter's Genetics.

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8: Jamie McKay, host of The Country, joins us in The Country Crossover thanks to Bioactive Soils. Good afternoon, Jamie.
9: Good afternoon. Is that pseudo-echo?
8: Pseudo-echo, yes.
9: Yeah, well, I'm going to a funky town tonight, the capital of Northern South and Riversdale, for the Rugby Cabaret. Oh, looking forward to it.
8: Oh, are you the guest speaker or something?
9: No. I'm just in the cheap seats. That's the best place to be. But got to support the old club, Andy. You know what it's like.
8: You had a pretty cool yarn on today. A couple of guys up north who have gone and bucked the trend, putting carbon farming back into pasture.
9: Yeah, well, hopefully it's a sign of things to come, and maybe it could be the blueprint to sort out some of the land down south here that has gone to carbon farming. Nothing wrong with planting a pine tree and harvesting it as a log, and if you get some carbon credits along the way, good on you, because forestry's not that profitable at the moment, but it's just the blanket planting was the issue. There's so many places in this country, and I know I'm preaching to the converted here with you, Andy, but there's so many places in this country where you can plant a pine tree or a tree, and it's going to be beneficial in any number of ways. But planting them on flat and in some cases arable land is just a sin. And I think we will look back, and you only need to look, Andy, at what's happening in the Northern Hemisphere with the heat waves and the fires there. We will look back in 20 years' time when the east coast of both islands might be on fire, and this is worst-case scenario, and we will say, what were we thinking of?
8: Ask your mate Matu Ashane when he did that billion tree policy a few
9: years
8: back.
9: Well, he's conveniently forgot about that.
8: Of course,
9: you know what Matu Ashane's like. He's pretty quick at brushing off his mistakes. Although I think what I do.
8: Which one?
9: Well, there's been plenty of them. He's good at owning them. It's like the time he got caught watching the porn, or allegedly watching the porn, Andy. And I was emceeing an ASB rural conference. I think Pete Turner might have organised it. And it was a few days or a week or so after the porn story came out, and Shane was the guest speaker, and I thought, will I, won't I? But I thought, bugger it, I'll address the elephant in the room.
8: You got to.
9: Oh, no, you got to. And he just picked the ball up and ran with it, took the mickey out of himself, absolutely owned it and killed it dead. So he is good at fessing up to his mistakes. My favourite Shane Jones one is that when Jacinda's announcing the oil and gas research ban and he's standing in the background with his hands over his eyes thinking, what has Winston signed me up for?
8: Yeah, speaking of Winston, he's had an interesting 24 hours again.
9: Yeah, look, I'm not going to defend. Well, I won't even say what I'm thinking about the bloke he insulted. But for the Minister of Foreign Affairs, and he's held in high regard around the world, I think this is a mistake. He's blurred the lines between New Zealand First Leader and Minister of Foreign Affairs, and I know which one should take precedence. So I think he's made a mistake, but he's doubling down on it, and he's not doing a Shane. He's not owning it. He's doubling down. So I think he's got this one wrong.
8: Yeah, fair play to Chris Hipkins yesterday coming on your show and not needing you to send in questions in advance so he can't give you any egg policy.
9: Well, that's not quite the truth because in the end, I mean, that's what came out on the radio because at that stage his PA or his press secretary had moved him to Friday, but we got him in the end yesterday. And then she had a bit of a crack at Michelle for not sending in questions.
8: It's not Michelle's fault.
9: No, it's not Michelle's fault at all. Honestly, I'll give credit to Shane Jones and Winston Peters. John Key was the same. Helen Clark was the same. Bill English was the same. None of those people over the years when I've interviewed them have asked for questions in advance. And Winston Peters is quite right when he says, well, if you're a politician or a political leader, you should be able to answer anything that's thrown at you. And to this day, he doesn't ask for it. Often it's the minders that get a wee bit carried away. But as far as my show goes, Jacinda probably started it. Christopher Luxon has continued on with it, or his staff have. And there is, I have an admiration for the politician that can just stand up and take whatever is fired at them because they're very well read. It's not very often that they don't know the answer. And this is where politicians go wrong, Andy. Instead of trying to fudge their way out of it, they should just say, look, I don't know the answer to that. I'll do my homework and I'll come back to you.
8: I refute the premise of that question.
9: Who said that? Jacinda.
8: Jacinda.
9: Yep.
8: Anyway.
9: Be kind, Andy. No, be kind to Jacinda. I watched the movie. Have you seen Jacinda's movie?
8: No, but I've said to my wife that I need to watch it, and she goes, well, you'll be watching it by yourself.
9: I was flicking around. Something must have been boring on the Commonwealth Games, and I flicked over and I watched it last weekend. I had no intention to. I will say it's not too bad. And even though I don't agree with her politics, especially the second term of the Labor government, you can see as a young mother who's pioneered, I guess, being a prime minister, having a baby, we're having a child while in office. She was under incredible stress in that second term around COVID and the anti-vaxxers and all that went on. And some of the pressure she had to take probably wasn't fair. Admittedly, they got it wrong, but you've got to remember you get what you vote for. And more than 50% of New Zealanders were happy with how Jacinda and co. had handled COVID up to 2020. Heaven help us, even the electorate of Southland, Andy, that old Wallace, the old Clutha Southland electorate, the electorate of Southland party voted Labour. That will never happen again in our lifetime.
8: Right, a different subject. Stag Day's happening tomorrow, but as well, the Millers Flat Sevens. It's going to be a bit nippy, but pretty much effectively the last game of rugby for a lot of the kids for the season. This has got you reminiscing.
9: Well, we used to, when I was at Riversdale Primary School, when we weren't beating Balfour Primary School, we were going in the car to play at the Millers Flat Sevens. It was a great trip when you're a kid in those days. I'm talking the late 60s, early 70s here, Andy. I just loved it, and I think I was reminiscing to you on the way home. Dad might have stopped off at the Rays Junction Hotel for a beer, as they did in those days. Get off the farm, and there were swings and slides by memory outside the Rays Junction Hotel. You go in and get a pie and a fizzy drink or something, and away you go, and you kept yourselves amused. And it would be frowned upon these days, but we had a great time. And I'm sure all the kids that go to Miller's Flat tomorrow, and I know Riversdale will be going. Look, it's just a great excursion. It's just a great fun day out. And for that tournament to still be going strong more than 50 years later is just wonderful.
8: Absolutely. Stag Day, what's your prediction tomorrow? Are you going down? Will we see Jamie McKay in the middle of the terraces having a couple of cans?
9: No, I'm going down for a 70s, this sounds like a 70s
8: you started
9: rock
8: this,
9: reunion.
8: Carry on.
9: No. What's happened is all the Murray Heath, Southland rugby legend, has organised a reunion of all the people who played for Southland in the 1970s. Unfortunately, A, I didn't, and B, I was a bit young then, but they were all my heroes when I was at high school. So I'm going to go down and MC their awards night. So that's when we play the Bay of Plenty. And my son Tom's up there, and his business, or the bank of mum and dad's business up there, is a sponsor of Bay of Plenty Rugby. So I'll have split loyalties, but I'll be going, I'll be definitely backing the Stags. Ditto for tomorrow, although I must say, and you've probably heard this 100 times or more, I look through the team sheet, I don't see many Southlanders in there, which I understand how modern rugby works, but this is old school, which shows I'm out of touch, really. I would just love to see more Southland-born and bred players who have played club rugby and come through the system getting a game for Southland.
8: Better leave it there, Jamie. Always good to catch up. And when you're passing through the Mecca of Gore, don't forget to drop a couple of 24-packs of Pilsner off at the office here.
9: Well, why would I do that?
8: I don't know, because you're a nice guy, aren't you? Jamie McKay in the Country Crossover, thanks to Bioactive Soils. Nigel Woodhead's up next.
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2: everything. The Muster with Andy Muir, thanks to Peter's Genetics. Every drip means quite a bit when it's from Peter's Genetics.
3: Welcome back to The Muster. That song there is Drop the Pilot by Joan Armour Trading that came out in 1983. But we're going back to 2026. Funny that. And we're going to catch up with Nigel Woodhead, farming in South Otago, not far off the main road between Balclutha and Milton. Nigel, how's things?
4: Yeah, afternoon, Andy. Things are a bit nippy today. She's a bit cold.
3: You're talking about a wind chill factor there.
4: Yeah. The old weather station says it's 6 degrees, but it feels like -1, and I'd agree with it. It's pretty nippy outside.
3: What's it been like for wind there lately?
4: We've had a beautiful run of weather, actually. It's been really warm. What was it, Tuesday? Must have been a real warm day. And our workshop and woolshed get hammered with cluster flies. Well, it must have been warm on Tuesday because the cluster flies came back to life. So, it's been good. We've got a bit of growth starting to turn up. It's, happy days.
3: Cluster flies in July, unreal.
4: Oh, yeah, I hate those flaming things. And, yeah, I opened the workshop door and you could see them buzzing around. So I thought, yeah, it must be warm. So, they don't turn up again until way later on. You know, and they're well done by now. So there obviously was some hiding, how they hide behind things and every little gap's full of them. There's obviously a few of them in some gaps in the workshop here. Maybe I need to fumigate it.
3: So how's everything working out with your winter feed?
4: We took along all right, The ewes, we always try to get to the 10th to 12th of August and they'll make it to there easy enough, I think. The hoggets, I'd like to see another 10 days in front of, 10 days more in front of them, but they'll probably finish about the 10th as well. And what else is there? Oh, singles and tudus, they got heaps of Swedes in front of them. So something else might have to go on there and help them tidy them up. And singles are under forestry, so they got grass up their knees. Just eating some of the long rank grass under the forestry to give it a tidy up. So everything's ticking along all right. Actually, the only probably thing that frustrates me a wee bit is just the fodder beet probably didn't quite yield as well as I'd hoped, and we didn't quite end up with enough fodder beet because we bought cattle in the autumn. So I've got the old calves on a bit tighter ration than what I'd like. So if they're gaining weight, they won't be gaining a lot, but we just need to keep them on fodder beet until the end of August at least. So, we'll just try and make up that growth rate with a bit of compensatory growth in the spring.
3: When the hoggets go off Swedes, is that it? Or could you use them for a tidy up on crop if need be? Or if they're going on to beat, different proposition, I suppose.
4: Well, they're on kale and plantain at the moment. They might just run onto the top end of the Swede paddock and tidy it up for a bit. I need to do some maths and see how much is going to be spare, but that's actually probably something I might do, actually. A fair lump of them are in lamb, so I don't reckon Swedes are an ideal feed for in-lamb hoggets, but that might just be the way it is. But we'll see. We might have a switch around and bring the ewes back to the Swedes for a few days and keep hoggets on kale. I haven't really made my mind up too much yet. I was sort of just trying to get through to the end of this week anyway, and then get this rugby tournament we're talking about out of the road tomorrow, and then we'll make a plan next week.
3: Do you have many breakouts of the hoggets on the kale? That'd be a nightmare.
4: One, but that was my fault because I probably left them on their break for half a day too long. But they're the power was a bit dodgy as well, actually. So there wasn't a lot of power in the hot wire. So no, it's pretty good. But because with the kale and plantain, we graze it in the summer. It's not big, tall kale, although one of the paddocks out the back has gone nuts. But, the paddocks at the hoggets are grazing is only, waist high at best. There's a lot of it sort of, only just up over your knees. So It's, you know, a couple of lines in it with the bike, and it's pretty easy to put a hot wire up, yeah.
3: Plantain in there, they'll be growing like little buggers.
4: I hope so, yeah. They love it, like, yeah, and then they do well on it. This will be about a third year, I suppose, wintering hoggets on the Carwin plantain, and, yeah, it's awesome, eh? And it's just so versatile as a crop. You can use it in the, you've got to graze it in the summer to keep the plantain there, but, last year we mated some ewes on it, and they mated really, really well, considering their body weight. So it was it's a good protein spike for them at mating. And then obviously you got the winter grazing, and then you still got a green paddock in the spring, and some paddocks in the past where we have grazed the Carlin plantain early, like June, and it's had plenty of time for the plantain to come back. We've ended up set stocking sort of 8 ewes to the hectare on it at set stocking, and by the by October, you've got to keep poking ewes into it to keep control of the plantain. So, it's awesome. I really race it as a crop. So we'll like the ewes to be off crop for a good month before they're set stock. So we always aim for 10th to the 12th of August for the ewes to stay on crop until then, and then they'll start lambing about the 12th of September. So we'll spread them out to the 5th or 6th or something. So we always try and keep 40, 50 hectares of grass up our sleeve through the winter that we don't touch in the winter, and then that's the August grass for ewes before they get set stocked, and just to really poke good quality high protein green grass into them. And then basically early September they'll get spread out. The second half of the first cycle usually stay behind a wire for another week. The hoggets will go on rotation, or the dry hoggets will go on rotation, and the in-lamb ones get spread out reasonably early as well, a lot earlier, probably second week of September as well. Just give them plenty of time and try and feed the snot out of them before they lamb, yeah.
3: Millers Flat sounds like the place to be tomorrow.
4: Yeah, well, I don't know if it is going to be the place to be. I think it's going to be pretty cold.
3: But it's going to be bloody cold.
4: half of Otago and most of Southland will be there by the sound of it, the old tournament, so it's going to be good.
3: You're speaking to Jamie before. He remembers going there when he was a wee nipper. So this fair play to Millers Flat. This tournament's managed to survive the ups and downs, and it's been there since Noah was on the ark.
4: Yeah, well, I was going to say, I was never much of a rugby player. I didn't play much, but when I was real little, I played, and I remember going to Millers Flat. But, yeah, Jamie was a handful of decades before me, so he takes a cake on that.
3: He was like mid-1950s or something, wasn't he, the old grey-haired ghost?
4: Oh, he'd be before that, wouldn't it, surely?
3: Good idea, Nige. Probably catch you tomorrow.
4: Nah, very good. Thanks, Andy.
3: Nigel Woodhead, based in South Otago, and it's a little bit nippy as it is around the province down here in the south. Up next, Phil Duncan of Weather Watch to give us a rundown on the weather for the next 7 days.
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0: G'day, Phil. How's things?
1: Very good, thank you. Another cold week in paradise.
0: Yeah, that's a good way to wrap it up, actually, and summarise things. It's cool today. What are we seeing?
1: Yeah, we've certainly got a cold change coming through the country over the next 24 hours. So those westerly winds turning southerly for you guys today. And as it does that, the wet weather will start to taper off. But the temperature, it's one of those rare days where as you get to the middle of the day, the temperature actually starts to drop rather than go up to its peak. So that colder southerly kicks into this afternoon and going into tonight. There could be some snow flurries around, you know, certainly around northern Southland. There is a chance of that today, mostly above 100 or 200 metres, and it won't be a huge amount. But there is the chance of some snow, certainly on the hills and the ranges. We're expecting a dusting as this all comes through. But by the time the coldest of the air arrives, sort of mid this evening, that's when a lot of that moisture disappears. The drier, colder air kicks in. And a fairly cold weekend. I wouldn't say it's actually too bad, though, because tomorrow is actually a degree warmer than today will be. And Sunday, warmer still with a high going into the double digits with 12 degrees. So a nice kind of short cold change coming through for you. And then next week, we've got high pressure starting to arrive after a few showers on Monday.
0: So this is just a bit of a sting for the end of July, nothing more.
1: Yeah, pretty much. You know, a few days ago, we were talking about the chance of this being an Antarctic blast. And that when we say Antarctic, we mean that the airflow is coming straight off Antarctica. That is occurring, but most of it is actually being pushed eastwards, offshore, off the coastline. So the coldest of the airflow coming in tonight will be east of the South Island, between you and the Chatham Islands. That's where the really cold stuff is. So you're on the edge of it. Then that high rolls in. So next week, we're going to see some pretty heavy frosts around. Tuesday night, the overnight low at this stage is -4. So we'll see some areas going down to -6 and -7 that are maybe higher up or further inland. And, yeah, that stays around through the rest of next week. So from Tuesday night onwards, it is frosty right through till next weekend and potentially the following week.
0: So what are the daytime highs if we're getting big frosts?
1: The daytime highs aren't too bad. They're between 7 and 10 degrees as we go through next week and next weekend. Most of next week, 7 or 8 degrees are the maximums. Overnight lows between -2 and -4, generally speaking. So it's colder. You know, it's normal, though, for August. So we're not really seeing anything too extraordinary coming through next week because of this large area of high pressure. It's a narrow, very tall high pressure zone, kind of like how New Zealand is narrow and long. So this high pressure zone will start up in the subtropics and go all the way down well south of you. And there might actually be, in some parts of the country, a change to more subtropical northerlies as we go in next week. But I don't think you'll really notice that very much in Southland. The winds will be light pretty much all next week. But there will be a slight nor'easter developing as we go in towards the end of next week and going into the second weekend of August. This is the first weekend coming up of August.
0: So that run of frosts is going to be short-lived, would you say?
1: It'll be, well, it'll last several days, and then it should start to ease as those, I think we'll get more northerlies going in towards the middle of the month. There is this unusual high pressure zone. I say unusual because it's not one single area. By Tuesday of next week, there'll be actually three high-pressure zones, one over Australia, the other one south of the Tasman Sea, and the other one up around northern New Zealand. And those three areas of high pressure kind of merge into this long, skinny high-pressure belt covering the country next week. So after that, there may well be low pressure and a change in wind direction, but it's a pretty dry week coming up as well. Most of the wet weather risks are today, and then a little bit going through Sunday and Monday, just a few showers around. And then really most of next week is dry. It's classic, clear winter weather.
0: Go 2 weeks into August onwards, Phil. We're getting into calving. The first of the lambs will start hitting the ground sooner than later. Are you predicting anything out of the ordinary?
1: At this stage, it's a messy weather pattern. So messy means that we've got highs and lows in the forecast. It's not just all one system. And like I say, that there is this chance of subtropical wind coming through. So on Monday the 10th of August, sort of 10 days or so away from now, 11 days from now. High pressure is expected to be centered northeast of the North Island. That placement drags down an airflow from near Fiji and over Tonga itself and pulls that down over Southland. Now, that on its own may not be overly warm, simply because there'll be a cooler pool of wind that's down at surface level of the planet. And so around Southland, it still could be cold. But the change coming in that second week of August, we may actually get a nor'wester out of Australia. So we could be seeing perhaps a sign of spring, because once you get those windy westerlies arriving, and there is a chance of that happening as we go in towards the middle of August, the windy belt of westerlies coming through. So we'll keep an eye on it. At the moment, I don't see an early start to spring. Some years, we announce spring as early as the end of July, like literally this last week of July. There have been years where I've confidently said spring is arriving, even if you're in Southland or Otago, spring's kicking in. This year, I just don't feel that yet. It's a bit of a gut instinct on it, looking at the long-range maps. But there's just a fair bit of turmoil out there at the moment, still dredging up these colder changes. So even when I look at the 10th of August and talking about that subtropical wind, over in Australia, around Adelaide and Melbourne and Hobart, there is a wintry outbreak coming in there. So obviously that will move our way at some point.
0: Are your daffodils bulbing or come out yet up there?
1: Not where I am, although I did get someone the other day saying that the leaves, buds were coming out on I can't remember what the tree was, but it was a tree that normally wouldn't get spring leaves on it, and that was in a part of Hawke's Bay. So maybe some areas are getting it. There could be some plants that are confused also from the warm start that the country had to winter. Because, we ended autumn and started winter on a mild note in many places, and you and I were talking about the lack of frost.
0: Yeah.
1: Certainly that's gone now, right? We're in a classic winter now. It's a properly cold winter right across New Zealand and also across southern parts of Australia, where they're getting one snow event after the other for their ski fields.
0: Phil Duncan of Weather Watch, thanks for your time as always on the muster.
1: All good, mate. Have a good weekend.
0: Phil Duncan of Weather Watch, go and follow him on YouTube or his social channels. Always good to have him on board as he gives up his time the way he does. Don Morrison's up next, farming at Willowbank.

0: An affordable, profitable Peter's Angus bull, and it's job done. No bull. Well, actually, it's all bull, because we all know that when it comes to Peter's Angus stud,
1: every drop means quite a lot when it's from Peter's genetics.
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0: Welcome back to The Muster. Don Morrison farms at Willowbank, a former Alliance Board director, and currently in rehab after another operation, but slowly but surely nature is getting him back to full health. How are you? Good afternoon.
1: Kia ora, Andy. Yeah, everyone else has holidays in the winter. I just seem to get reconstructive surgery, but hopefully this is the last one. So, yeah, fighting fit from here off.
0: So how are ground conditions out at Willowbank, Howie? Because it's getting cooler over the next couple of days.
1: Yeah, look, we've been pretty lucky, I think, in avoiding some of the events we've predicted to get. So, ground conditions are good. They're pretty good underfoot. We've, always with our winter grazing, you've got to be pretty careful around swales and what. So, yeah, we're looking pretty good, Andy.
0: Feed covers, are they looking okay? Because depending on where you go, especially parts of northern Southland, there's been a good little touch of growth over the past 4 weeks or so.
1: Our winter feeding is dependent on our winter crops, and it's going to be a tight year. We're going to get to basically exactly where we want to the day, but we're not going to have too much up our sleeves like we have other years, where you can have an extra 4 or 5 days or a week of extra grazing on the fodder beetle swedes makes a big difference. We'll basically get through to the start of September, and we're monitoring pretty closely. We don't want to peg things back just for the sake of a couple of days. You've still got to monitor that body condition and work with your feed budget on what you should be feeding. But working with those feed budgets, we get a pretty accurate figure of what we should be feeding them, and we can keep that body condition where we want. Set stock them on grass still with another two weeks before they start lambing, and that seems to be a formula that works for us.
0: So lambing, when's the official start date, or do you have an early mob?
1: Early mob start on it's supposed to be the 25th, so they'll start about the 20th probably. The rest start on the 12th, so getting them spread out at the start of September gives them that good 10, 12 days to just acclimatise. And a lot of the research shows that animals need that time not only to put on the body condition, but just basically acclimatise and familiarise themselves with where they want to lamb. So that's why we sort of work to that system.
0: So you reckon sheep are creatures of habit when it comes to lambing?
1: No, but all the research would show that they'll often identify a spot where they want to have the lamb, and that tends to be when the lamb's born, that they occupy that space for a good 4 or 5 days. The lambs are left there, they might go away and graze, but they come back to that spot. So it's just, working with the best information we can to try and get the best result.
0: There's a lot of talk around triplets, Howie, and management. Some people find them frustrating, other people find them a bonus, depending on your numbers. How do you guys treat triplets?
1: They're a bonus if you can manage them well, Andy. I won't pretend that we've got it right. We've got our treatments wrong in the past. Look, there was times where when we scan, we still got all our triplets in our different multiple mobs. They'll come out before the end of August, so they will have another 10 days. They'll have a good 3 weeks on the grass. Their nutritional requirement really elevates in that last month. So for a big part of the winter, the feed requirement for a triplet is not that much more than a twin, but it's when you get that fetal development in that last month that you really need to accelerate your feeding. We've had years, early years, where we took the triplets out too early or fed them all in one mob, tried to elevate the feed. All we got was, use the two bigger lambs inside them. I recall up to triplets that were coming in 6-7 kg, so, 20 kg a lamb in the ewe, and so we got more metabolic problems right at the end of those winters, where this is a system that seems to work for us, and we can still try and, maximise that result with the triplets by set stocking them in the preferential shelter paddocks.
0: Yeah, and by pumping extra feed into them as well, metabolic issues come into the equation. Do you ever have a problem with bearings and the likes in triplets?
1: We don't have a big bearing problem, and look, I don't specifically know what it is. We feed, as I say, we're 3 months on fodder beet swedes, maintaining that body condition. We don't want to have a massive elevation of body condition at the end. There's a bit of some wising that can lead to bearings. But no, touch wood, it's not a problem that we experience. Although, a triplet with that, pressure, the pressure inside is more likely to exhibit the, a bearing problem. But, it's not a big problem that we seem to have. Triplets are the reality. As you push your fecundity up, your fertility up, you will get more triplets to a certain extent. And look, we've been in the situation before where we've scanned 220, 230%, way too many triplets for us to handle with our commercial system. So we've actually backed off. And, that was when we were using the Inverdale gene, accelerates that fertility. What we're now using is what's called the GDF9 gene, which is a twinning gene. So what we're doing is actually being able to push our fertility up. Still, we want around that 195-200%, but with less triplets and with more twins. So, up to 70% if you achieve having twins, and just dropping the percentage that are having a single or a triplet, because a twin for us is still the optimal result.
0: Hey, we'll talk about a code, Howie. We were briefly reminiscing before about sevens. The Millers Flat Sevens happening tomorrow. It sounds as though it's a long-standing tournament.
1: I remember as a kid getting in the red and white uniform of Waikoikoi and heading up to the sevens there at Millers Flat. So I played a lot of the schoolboy rugby at Waikaka, but we get roped into Waikoikoi for a few games. So, yeah, no, I can long remember that tournament. And the Balfour tournament, which I used to hate because I was a bit old by then, and, sevens was never my scene. You had to be too fit and too fast for that.
0: Balfour tournament was great. I could probably, might be a wee bit biased here, but all of a sudden in the 90s when we had the three-term year go out the door, it was four-term, and the August holidays didn't exist anymore, and as a result of that, you've got to try and deviate regarding your calendar.
1: Absolutely, yeah. And look, apologies. I shouldn't say I hated the tournament. I just...
0: How dare you?
1: Sevens was always, you got to be fit to play that game. And we'd often come down, it was in our university holidays. So my whole time at Lincoln, we would send we'd have a couple of Lincoln teams, local boys, that would come down and play in the Balfour Sevens for Lincoln College.
0: Stag Day tomorrow, how's Southland going to go?
1: Look, I don't know enough about the team, to be honest, Andy, but look, hey, I'm sure they've got plenty of determination. It's a great day to celebrate. I think, most of my boys, the Lockie Dirk, love getting along to that day, and it's a great day to support the province. So looking forward to maybe watching it and hearing a bit about it.
0: Good on you, Howie. Enjoy the weekend. Antlers up.
1: Yeah, antlers up, Andy, and we'll talk to you next time.
0: Don Morrison of Volley Bank. Nick Bewley's up next to wrap up.
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0: The This is the Muster. Nick Bewley catches up once again. He's based at News Talk ZB in Christchurch, doing a lot of work well around the Commonwealth Games. Plenty of sport going on, Nick. You got the NBL finals ramping up, the Sharks going up against your Rams this weekend, and that's on top of the NPC, NRL, Comm Games, Stephen Fleming is English coach. As Bill Laurie said, it's all happening.
9: Indeed it is. Good afternoon to you, Andy. Yeah, it's a pig in the proverbial if you're a sports fan at the minute. I haven't come off the Football World Cup. Obviously, All Blacks' greatest rivalry tour. Their boots are on the ground now in South Africa ahead of that first tour game next week. But, yeah, well, primarily my focus this week has been on the Commonwealth Games. I'm in at Sparrows Farth and helping get these breakfast bulletins across our network to sing. And, yeah, it was a busy day this morning. In particular, 7 medals in all for New Zealand, a couple of golds. David Leite certainly being the highlight, real a win in dramatic circumstances, if you like. He won by 1 kilogram on the bar over his Indian rival. Came up clutch there to get the job done. His second Commonwealth Games gold, he won gold on the Gold Coast 8 years ago. So that was a marvellous achievement and probably second only so far, Andy, to Zoe Hobbs on Wednesday in the wet to run a lifetime best out in lane 7 to make history as New Zealand's first sprinter in either the 100 or 200 distance to win gold at a Commonwealth Games. So I know for a lot of people it probably has flown a little bit under the radar, and part of that's owing to the time difference to Glasgow. Part of that, of course, it's a scaled back edition without some of the sports we're used to seeing, like rugby sevens or triathlon. I've enjoyed it. There's been enough quality. There's been enough sort of big moments, and a great opportunity too for some athletes there who perhaps aren't quite going to reach the level or qualify for an Olympic Games to wear the black singlet or have the silver fern on the chest and represent New Zealand at the Commonwealth Games.
0: Now, Stephen Fleming is... Well, he's England test coach now. His old mate Brendan McCullum's still the white ball coach over in the UK. I think this is part of the appeal for England cricket as well, because the two have worked together.
9: That's right. Yeah, I was listening to a bit of reaction on the BBC when I got on this morning, and it felt like, at least the way that they're viewing it, is it had to be someone who could work with Brendan McCullum, given he still remains the white ball coach for the ODIs and T20s, the England men's team. And Stephen Fleming, Brendan McCullum had a playing relationship during the Black Caps. I understand they're still actually in, I think they do a bit of business together here in New Zealand as well. So it's a harmonious relationship. But not only that, I mean, Stephen Fleming post-playing career, I know perhaps it's because it's a little bit outside of New Zealand, we perhaps forget, but he was at the Chennai Super Kings in the Indian Premier League basically from its inception. He's been either the coach or the main guy in charge there, the player manager, for the last 17 years. And this is dealing with some of the biggest cricket personalities that are going around. Yes, it's in, you know, hit and giggle, if you want to call it that, in T20 cricket. But if we cast our mind back to Stephen Fleming's career, like, he was very much a great captain and tactician. He was someone who was very comfortable in red ball cricket, taking his time as a top order batter. So I think it's a pretty shrewd appointment for all of those reasons. But it is interesting, isn't it, Andy? You know, that England seem to have this real attraction to some of our New Zealand cricketers. Who's going to be next to take up a coaching post in one of the positions in England?
0: Now, the NRL, the Warriors, have got the Titans this weekend. They're a bogey team for the Waz. But next week will be the real litmus test, playing the Penrith Panthers, who are top of the table. But the result last night, Sydney Roosters, 82-12 over North Queensland Cowboys. That's a rugby league record for the NRL ARL.
9: Yeah, unbelievable. Could not... I had to look at the copy when I got in this morning.

0: to the Dragons around the sort of Second World War era for, you know, a team that scored more points in an Australian Premier match. Just unbelievable. And you think sometimes, you know, they're out to a 48-6 lead at halftime. So you're thinking the game's gone. Things are going to get a little bit helter-skelter, loose, you're going to drop some ball. No, they then run in another six tries and only concede one. So that's a serious statement by the Sydney Roosters. So I've been pretty worried about from a Warriors perspective for the last month or so. I think they are the form team in the NRL. They're now joint top of the table pending Penrith's game against Canberra tomorrow. They're equal on competition points, of course, after a 70-point drubbing. Their points differential is now very healthy, and they've just got so much class. It was always going to be fascinating to see how Daly Cherry Evans fitted into that system alongside Sam Walker in the halves, but they are humming at the moment, and yeah, they're one to watch heading into the finals. For the Warriors, of course, they're still there or thereabouts, but as you say, the Titans have been a bogey team. They'll get plenty of support over on the Gold Coast tomorrow. But 3 o'clock local time suits Gold Coast in terms of who they have in their attacking arsenal with Kiwis fullback Keanu Keeney. They got Jaden Campbell who can run amok as well. So this is a worry game for me after what we saw in such a dour performance against the Bulldogs last week. And then, as you say, into Penrith back at Mount Smart Stadium next week before a tough run of games. They've got the likes of the Broncos still to come, the Manly Sea Eagles. I know the Warriors have been sitting there in second for so long that it just felt like a foregone conclusion that they would be either top two or at least top four come finals time. But now they're, as you say, it's a real litmus test, not only next week, but over the next few weeks to just hang on and find some sort of attacking spark. They've got the players, they've got the forward pack, but they've got some work to do.
1: Nick Bewley of Newstalk ZB, always appreciate your time on the muster. Have a good weekend.
0: Cheers, Andy. And just by the way, happy 5 years, mate. It's been great to jump on the line with you over the years, and hopefully five more, eh?
1: Antlers up tomorrow too.
0: Indeed. Go the Stags.
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1: How many mystery writers does it take to change a light bulb? Two. One to screw it in most of the way, and another to give it a surprise twist at the very end. So you're in love, I say. Just a reminder, if you're coming into Gore this afternoon, it is rather fresh, so chuck a coat in the back of the vehicle. I'm Andy Muir. The muster's brought to you by Peters Genetics. The best of the muster, 5 a.m. tomorrow morning, and all the interviews available on iHeartRadio. Catch you Monday. Up the Stags.
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5: In this update, an energy expert says there are a number of options for consumers to cut down energy costs. New modelling by the government's Energy Efficiency Agency and Business NZ Energy Council reveals meeting energy needs to 2050 will cost around $1.3 trillion. It lays out a number of ways to reduce costs, including batteries and renewables. Victoria University's Sustainable Energy Systems Chair Alan Brent says this is a good option, but many consumers won't be able to make the switch quickly.
6: We would have to look at other options like biogas, diesel, that now is actually becoming more feasible.
5: A war of words has erupted over Christchurch Hospital's overcrowded emergency department. Health Minister Simeon Brown says concerns about pressure on the department are fear-mongering. Brown says wait times are improving. But Nurses Organisation Delegate Isaac Compton says the government needs to be transparent if that's the case.
7: And what I would like to see is them sharing the actual data on those six-hour targets. I'd like them to have a look at the numbers for summer and autumn this year and compare them with last year and show them the progress that supposedly we are making.
5: Business confidence continued to rebound in July after slumping during the Iran conflict earlier in the year. The latest ANZ Business Outlook survey shows confidence jumped 19 points to 56, and fewer businesses expect to raise prices over the next 3 months. ASB Acting Chief Economist Kim Mundy says the survey's only a snapshot, with responses beginning to deteriorate later in July as petrol prices climb.
8: So far, activity has held up better than we were expecting, but it does mean there's that lingering inflation risk, and when there's lingering inflation, the Reserve Bank's required to act.
5: That's news.
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5: In sport, unwanted All Blacks halfback Noah Hotham is looking on the bright side as he prepares to play for Tasman Markor in tonight's home NPC season opener against North Harbour. Hotham's been told what he needs to work on if he's to make the test squad. The greatest rivalry tour of South Africa starts next weekend. The 23-year-old's likely to start tonight at Nelson's Trafalgar Park.
10: Obviously disappointed with the selection of ABs, but that's footy and I love being here in Nelson with the Tasman Markor. It's a great place and a great group of boys and a great union.
5: New Zealand remain eighth on the Commonwealth Games medal table. The team have 5 gold, 9 silver and 7 bronze after adding 2 gold, 2 silver and 3 bronze today. That's sport.
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11: Weather Watch 24/7 at the Marine Forecast. For Sea Area Fovo, there is a storm warning in force, southerly 50 knots, easing to 40 knots this afternoon and to 30 knots this evening, with a southwest swell rising to 6 metres, a northeast swell of 1 metre easing, and poor visibility and showers easing this evening. Met Service Forecast for Southland for the rest of today, rain easing to showers late afternoon, with bitterly cold southerlies up to gale in exposed places until this evening. Tonight's low 2 degrees. Tomorrow, mostly cloudy with a few showers from afternoon westerlies, and tomorrow's high 10 degrees.
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Welcome to East Southland, Southland's best music mix. It's Friday Arvo with BK in for Peter Mac. That song featured in Toy Story 5. Cool movie. Took my little three-year-old grandson along to that movie, and he was just blown away by the animation and the size of the screen. Tay-Tay, Taylor Swift, song written for that movie. As Southland's best music mix continues on Hokanui Southland.

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1: I don't know if you were looking at me or not. You probably smile like that all the time. I don't mean to bother you, but...

0: Who loves who the most? This is Hakanui Southland, Southland's best music mix. Brian Kelly in for Peter Mack, who is celebrating his birthday over the course of 4 days. He's going to be exhausted when he returns on Monday. And talking about birthdays, I noticed in my famous birthday list today, a very famous person who you probably would never know, Susan Bennett is her name. She's 77 today, and you'd be saying, who the hell is Susan Bennett? Well, she's actually best known as the original voice of Apple's virtual assistant, Siri. The original Siri, Susan Bennett, there we go, she's probably made a few million dollars out of that one, is 77 today. Also, Fatboy Slim, happy birthday to him today, the British-born electronic musician. It's his 63rd birthday. And the lady that wrote the Harry Potter novels, J.K. Rowling, she is 61. And one of my favourite country music artists, Zac Brown. Not from McLaren fame, but from country music band fame, the Zac Brown Band. Chicken Fried is a good song of theirs. He turns 48 today. And if it's your birthday today, many happy returns of the day to you as we get back to Southland's best music mix on Hakanui after the break.
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0: Southland Tokanui, Southland's best music mix with BK on Friday afternoon. Hard to believe it. It's the last day of July as well, tomorrow being the 1st of August. Been pretty calm conditions over most of the South Island, but according to the Met Service, they're not going to last, with forecasters warning of strong winds, heavy snow and possible highway closures over the coming days as a cold southerly change expected to sweep north today, bringing the risk of severe gales to coastal Southland, Otago, Fiordland and also in Stewart Island as well. Canterbury, they could also experience strong southwesterly gales. That won't affect the rugby on Saturday night as well, under the cover of One New Zealand Stadium. Up to 20 centimetres of snow is forecast for Alpine passes, including Arthur's Pass and Lewis Pass, creating potential travel disruption. State Highway 94 near Milford Sound is already set to close temporarily due to snowfall risks. So if you are travelling across the course of the weekend, just check out what roads are open, what roads are closed. Be very, very careful out there. As we get back to Southland's best music mix on Hokanui after the break.
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0: Southland Hokanui with BK Friday afternoon, fast approaching 3 o'clock, latest in news, sport and weather on the way, and then we get back to Southland's best music mix. We'll do some tub thumping, and I've got a great track from a lady who really does put on a very, very good show, Pink. And also, very important day today, quite a historic day in music history. Something happened on stage at a live concert this day 46 years ago. I'll share the details with you next hour here on Southland's Hokanui.
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5: In this update, an energy expert says there are a number of options for consumers to cut down energy costs. New modelling by the government's Energy Efficiency Agency and Business NZ Energy Council reveals meeting energy needs to 2050 will cost around $1.3 trillion. It lays out a number of ways to reduce costs, including batteries and renewables. Victoria University's Sustainable Energy Systems Chair Alan Brent says this is a good option, but many consumers won't be able to make the switch quickly.
6: We would have to look at other options like biogas, diesel, that now is actually becoming more feasible.
5: A war of words has erupted over Christchurch Hospital's overcrowded emergency department. Health Minister Simeon Brown says concerns about pressure on the department are fear-mongering. Brown says wait times are improving, but Nurses Organisation Delegate Isaac Compton says the government needs to be transparent if that's the case.
7: And what I would like to see is them sharing the actual data on those six-hour targets. I'd like them to have a look at the numbers for summer and autumn this year and compare them with last year and show them the progress that supposedly we are making.
5: Business confidence continued to rebound in July after slumping during the Iran conflict earlier in the year. The latest ANZ Business Outlook survey shows confidence jumped 19 points to 56, and fewer businesses expect to raise prices over the next 3 months. ASB Acting Chief Economist Kim Mundy says the survey's only a snapshot, with responses beginning to deteriorate later in July as petrol prices climb.
8: So far, activity has held up better than we were expecting, but it does mean there's that lingering inflation risk, and when there's lingering inflation, the Reserve Bank's required to act.
5: That's news.
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5: In sport, the Silver Ferns have a big date with England tomorrow night at the Commonwealth Games after storming into the netball semi-finals unbeaten and topping their group in Glasgow. Coach Dame Nolene Taurua says it's job accomplished for now, but they're hoping to win two more games.
10: We said in the changing room, like, we're number one at the moment in Pool B, and we've got to really tap ourselves on the back and know that we've done the job to be in this space. So we've got another two, but take real heart out of that.
5: Kiwi weightlifter David Leite won a second career gold in his 110-plus kg division. It's his third straight Commonwealth Games medal. New Zealand remain eighth on the overall medal table. That is sport. I'm Raylene Ramsey.
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0: forecast. For sea area FOVO, there is a storm warning in force, southerly 50 knots, easing to 40 knots this afternoon and to 30 knots this evening, with a southwest swell rising to 6 metres, a northeast swell of 1 metre easing, and poor visibility and showers easing this evening. Met Service forecast for Southland for the rest of today, rain easing to showers late afternoon, with bitterly cold southerlies up to gale in exposed places until this evening. Tonight's low 2 degrees. Tomorrow mostly cloudy with a few showers from afternoon westerlies, and tomorrow's high 10 degrees.
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Southland's best music mix. This is Southland's Hokanui with BK. And for Peter Mac, he returns on Monday morning. 46 years ago, something quite horrific happened on stage featuring the Eagles. I'll tell you the details shortly here on Hokanui.

0: Southland Takanui, Southland's best music mix. You get your money's worth when you go to one of Pink's concerts. She really does put on a show featuring high wire, trapeze acts and all sorts of things. I love it. She's a bad influence. And those that were at a concert 46 years ago on this day in the United States got their money's worth, but I don't think they expected to hear what happened. It was this day, 1980, July the 31st, that the Eagles split up after Glenn Frey and Don Felder got into an altercation on stage. And this is just some of what happened on stage.
1: So now we're playing the show. I'm trying to act like everything's okay. And we'll get through a few songs. I can just keep looking over at him. You ungrateful son of a bitch.
0: Yeah, the band split up after that concert. They went their separate ways and said they would never get back together until hell freezes over. Well, sure enough, they reunited back in 1994 for the Hell Freezes Over tour. But it's well worthwhile actually checking out the YouTube video of the day the Eagles broke up originally, July 31st, 1980. This is Southland's Takanui.
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0: Southland's best music mix. This is Southland's Hokanui with Brian Kelly in for Peter Macko. Want to do a big shout out and a big thank you to Southland Sharks manager Jill Bolger, one of the most recognisable and respected figures in Southland basketball. On Wednesday night, she announced that after 17 years at the helm with the franchise, she'd be stepping away. On Wednesday night, the Sharks actually secured a 96-81 elimination final over the Tauranga Fire. But, you know, people like Jill Bolger do an absolutely amazing job. Players and coaches paid tribute to Bolger's enormous contribution, with Captain Sam Timmins describing her as the heart of the organisation. And, of course, good luck to the Sharks. They now advance to a semi-final against the Canterbury Rams, giving Bolger's long association with the club the chance of one more memorable chapter. Well done, and thank you so much, Jill. We get back to Southland's best music mix on Hokanui after the break.
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0: 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Imagine Dragons to start the next hour. And also coming up in the next hour, the great music continues. 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
9: In this update, the Prime Minister's labelled Winston Peters' comments targeting a Green MP racist. In a debate on Wednesday, Peters told Lawrence Zunan, a Kiwi citizen who moved here in 1994, to go home. It led to a rebuke from the Chinese ambassador. Luxon also releasing a statement saying the comments were offensive. But he's gone further today, saying the comments were racist, but he won't be removing

0: language that's deliberate to get attention from the media and from others on himself.
1: US officials say Gaza peace plan, which would see Hamas disarm and Israeli forces withdraw, was deliberately built on zero trust. The BBC reports Hamas has agreed to the Board of Peace's latest plan following talks in Cairo. It starts with smaller military groups disarming, then Hamas, alongside immediate humanitarian aid and Israel phasing out its military. The BBC's Shaima Khalil says US officials will be disappointed if Israel doesn't withdraw.
2: They're going in knowing that those two sides don't trust each other, knowing that those two sides have made agreements before and they've fallen through.
1: Dozens of jobs could be at risk as Wellington City Council proposes various cuts. Our newsroom understands council staff have been called to meetings about a proposed restructure, which could affect up to 50 staff. Tobias McIntosh reports.
3: The proposals would cut roles from the council's climate change response, planning, communications, property and events teams. This comes after a cost-saving effort led by Deputy Mayor Ben McNulty in an independent report which found the council was overstaffed by hundreds.
1: The PSA is urging the council to reconsider. That's news.
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1: In sport, organisers of the netball tournament at the Glasgow Commonwealth Games have pulled a time switch that favours Kiwi fans. After the Silver Ferns marched into the semi-finals unbeaten this morning, they now face England at 8 tomorrow night our time. The defending champions Australia play Jamaica in the other semi at midnight. Noah Hotham's taking on board lessons from the experience of missing out on the impending All Blacks tour to South Africa. He's throwing himself into his NPC campaign with the Tasman Markle starting tonight.
6: I guess it's just part of the journey. Every good sailor, I guess, has to go through some rough seas before they get to the smooth one. So it'll be exciting. It's exciting to put that jersey back on and go out there and play in front of our fans on our 20th anniversary.
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7: Weather Watch 24/7 at the Marine Forecast. For Sea Area FOVO, there is a storm warning in force, southerly 50 knots, easing to 40 knots this afternoon and to 30 knots this evening, with a southwest swell rising to 6 metres, a northeast swell of 1 metre easing, and poor visibility and showers easing this evening. Met Service Forecast for Southland for the rest of today, rain easing to showers late afternoon, with bitterly cold southerlies up to gale in exposed places until this evening. Tonight is low 2 degrees. Tomorrow, mostly cloudy with a few showers from afternoon westerlies, and tomorrow's high 10 degrees.
5: 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When the

Takanui Southland, Southland's best music mix, a song that Dave Dobbin wrote while he was living in Sydney, released it in 1988. And funnily enough, in 2001, that song was voted the third best New Zealand song of the 20th century by the Australasian Performing Rights Association. We know them as APRA. Here on Takanui Southland, the best music mix continues for Friday afternoon.

0: Southland's best music mix. This is Southland's Hokanui. Brian Kelly in for Peter Mack, a band that was formed in Whakatane in around about 2016. LAB, its single of theirs called Casanova. I don't know whether you heard Nisbo with Chitty this morning on The Breakfast Show, but of course we looked at the rugby across the course of this weekend. It's week one of NPC with Bay of Plenty and Waikato. Well, that was an interesting game last night out of Hamilton. Waikato eventual winners, 38-26. It was a game of two halves, that's for sure. Tonight, we've got Tasman North Harbour at 10 past 7. Counties Manukau versus Taranaki Saturday afternoon. Southland and Otago, that's the big one for us. Tomorrow afternoon, 5 past 5, the kickoff out of Invercargill. Go Southland. Canterbury Auckland on tomorrow as well, and that's the feature game tomorrow night out of the out of One New Zealand Stadium in Christchurch, Canterbury Auckland, 10 past 7. And then two games on Sunday, Northland Manawatu and Wellington Hawke's Bay. And Nisbo will be back on Monday to review all the action and of course look at the second and final week of the Comm Games out of Glasgow. So look out for Nisbo and Chitty for breakfast right here on Hokanui, Southland's Hokanui.
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0: At last count, there were 21 pilots here on Southland's Hokanui. Southland's best music mix. Brian Kelly with you on Friday afternoon, the last Friday of July. Hard to believe that tomorrow is going to be August 1st. In fact, happening this weekend right here in town on Sunday is the Gore Classic Car Rally, an absolute ripper. So if you've got a classic car, if you'd just like to go along and see some magnificent machinery, they'll all be forming up and meeting at Trevor the Trout at 11 o'clock on Sunday morning. And if you'd like to know more, if you've got a classic car, or you'd like to enter, give Terry McNamara a call on 021 070 6069. 021 070 6069. Going to be a cracker for it. And I think the weather on the weather front for Sunday, it doesn't look too bad. It'll just be a little cold. You'll need the puffer jackets on, that's for sure. Backstreet Boys on the way after the break on Southland's Hokanui.
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0: It's Southland's Hokanui, Friday afternoon, fast approaching 5 o'clock. Brian Kelly in for Peter Mack. Right, coming up next hour, we'll keep it Kiwi. Actually, had quite a few great Kiwi tracks across the course of this afternoon. Stan Walker to open the next hour. And also, I'll tell you how you can win yourself a trip to Vegas. Fabulous prize that we have on offer here on Southland's Hokanui.
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10: In this update, the Waitangi Tribunal's castigated the government over plans to repeal some treaty references in law and recommended an immediate halt. Cabinet agreed to remove or amend references in 19 pieces of

0: The references are inconsistent, but the tribunal says Cabinet's rationale is flawed and it breaches the treaty. It says the move significantly damaged the Crown Māori relationship and it hasn't considered impacts on Māori. But Justice Minister Paul Goldsmith says the government will push ahead and the law needs to have certainty.
1: The High Court's ruled the government's gang patch ban breaches the Bill of Rights after it heard a case from a patched gang member. The Wellington gang member convicted of wearing a cap with gang insignia took his claim to the High Court in September. Emily Ansell reports.
2: This week, Justice Cheryl Gwynne agreed with the claim, ruling it's an unjustified breach of the right to freedom of expression. But with Parliament supreme, the ruling has no effect unless the government chooses to respond. Justice Minister Paul Goldsmith says the law's meant to be tough and it won't be changing.
1: A war of words has erupted over Christchurch Hospital's overcrowded emergency department. Health Minister Simeon Brown says concerns about pressure on the department are fear-mongering. Brown says wait times are improving. But Nurses Organisation delegate Isaac Compton says the government needs to be transparent if that's the case.
3: And what I would like to see is them sharing the actual data on those six-hour targets. I'd like them to have a look at the numbers for summer and autumn this year and compare them with last year and show them the progress that supposedly we are making.
1: That's news.
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1: In sport, world football is facing one of its biggest power struggles yet. European teams will boycott all FIFA competitions if it presses ahead with plans to create a company backed by private investors to run the World Cup and other events. The Times chief sports reporter Martin Ziegler told CNN, for Europe to draw this line in the sand is unprecedented.
6: They have the oldest confederation, perhaps in financial terms the most important one, saying it will boycott all FIFA competitions. 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
1: Tasman Markle hosts North Harbour tonight. It's Tasman's 20th year in the NPC. That is sport. I'm Raylene Ramsey.
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7: With a watch 24/7 at the Marine Forecast for Sea Area Fovo, there is a storm warning in force, southerly 50 knots, easing to 40 knots this afternoon and to 30 knots this evening, with a southwest swell rising to 6 metres, a northeast swell of 1 metre easing, and poor visibility and showers easing this evening. Met Service forecast for Southland for the rest of today, rain easing to showers late afternoon, with bitterly cold southerlies up to gale in exposed places until this evening. Tonight's low 2 degrees. Tomorrow, mostly cloudy with a few showers from afternoon, westerlies, and tomorrow's high 10 degrees.
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It's Alex Warren. He's just a passenger here on Southland's Hokanui Friday Avo. Southland's best music mix will continue right across the course of the weekend. Right now, it's a bit of Paul Young for you on the way. Florence and the Machine and Hootie and the Blowfish on Hokanui Southland.

0: Darius Rucker and the band Hootie and the Blowfish, Okanui, Southland. Southland's best music mix, BK in for Peter Mackey, returns on Monday. Don't forget, we've been telling you about this for the past week or two now. A trip to Vegas this September. How would you and a friend like to win that trip? You could be jetting off with return flights, 5 nights in Vegas, and we'll give you some tickets to our iHeart Radio Music Festival. And this year's lineup for the music festival is pretty impressive. Weezer, Muse, Zara Larsson, Snoop Dogg, Benson Boone, just to name a few. There'll be many, many more as well. If you'd like to win that prize, we make it so easy for you. The more entries you have, the more chances you've got to win. 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We'll send you the link, and away you go. We make it easy. We'd love to have you and a mate in Vegas in September. How cool would that be? As we get back to Southland's best music mix, Harry Styles and a classic from Ice House on the way on Southland's Hokanui.
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0: Southland's Hokanui, Southland's best music mix, Friday afternoon, fast approaching Friday evening. Like that song from Ella Langley, Just Be Her. On the weather front, we should be down to about 1 degree overnight tonight. And for tomorrow, when you pack the kids up and head towards the sports fields, the netball courts and the footy fields, not looking bad. A cloudy day, a few morning and evening showers, light winds. High tomorrow of just 8 degrees down to 5 degrees on Saturday night. Becoming fine on Sunday afternoon, should reach a high of 13 degrees, and maybe some heavy rain in the forecast for Monday. So there we are, just wrap up nice and warm. And if you are travelling across the course of the weekend, just be very, very careful out there on the roads. We get back to Southland's best music mix on Hokanui, a classic from Aerosmith, on the way after the break.
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0: Southland's Hokanui, that is my lot for today. The best music mix will continue after our new sport and weather at 6 o'clock. Good luck to Southland tomorrow and the NPC tomorrow evening. Go Southland. Thank you for your company. Peter Mac returns on Monday. Have a great weekend.
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10: In this update, the government's holding firm despite the Waitangi Tribunal finding a proposal to remove treaty references in law breaches the treaty. Political reporter Ethan Griffiths has more.
11: The coalition's removing or rewording treaty references in 19 laws, which currently range from honouring the treaty to taking it into account. Cabinet says there needs to be consistency, but the tribunals found the moves not informed by evidence, and there hasn't been meaningful engagement with Māori. Justice Minister Paul Goldsmith says he'll review the findings, but the government stands by its plans.
10: And Paul Goldsmith says he's not for turning, as the High Court rules his gang patch ban breaches the Bill of Rights. A Wellington man convicted of displaying gang colours and a font on a cap took his claim to the High Court in September. Today the court found the law is inconsistent with the right to free expression.

0: roles as it proposes a major restructure, resulting in a net reduction of 64 jobs. It impacts the council's climate change response, planning, communications, property and events teams. The roadmap has been revealed for Hamas disarmament and Israeli withdrawal in Gaza. Palestinian militant group Hamas has told the BBC it's agreed to the Board of Peace's plan to completely disarm, but Israel is yet to comment. The BBC's Shaima Khalil says the four-point plan leads to a new Palestinian transitional authority backed by an international stabilization force.
1: The plan itself starts with the smaller armed groups in Gaza disarming. Then you move to Hamas's military infrastructure itself. And that is a huge and complex infrastructure.
0: That's news.
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0: In sport, tonight's NPC opener for Tasman and North Harbour and Nelson sees a stacked Mako team take on some perennial underdogs. One of the home team's All Blacks, halfback Noah Hotham, admits the team have plenty of confidence about their chances, and not only tonight.
4: It's a high ceiling for this group. We've got lots of potential and lots of talent, so it's just about making sure that we really, really strive to be the best we can be. We've got the players for it. We've got the cattle, that's for sure.
0: A boost for netball fans who won't have to stay up until the wee small hours to watch New Zealand take on England in the Commonwealth Games semi-finals. Organisers have switched the two final four fixtures. The Silver Ferns taking on the English at 8 tomorrow night.
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5: With a watch 24/7 at the Marine Forecast for Sea Area Fovo, there is a storm warning in force, southerly 50 knots, easing to 40 knots this afternoon and to 30 knots this evening, with a southwest swell rising to 6 metres, a northeast swell of 1 metre easing, and poor visibility and showers easing this evening. Met Service forecast for Southland for the rest of today, rain easing to showers late afternoon, with bitterly cold southerlies up to gale in exposed places until this evening. Tonight is low 2 degrees. Tomorrow mostly cloudy with a few showers from afternoon westerlies, and tomorrow's high 10 degrees.
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0: Hokanui, Southland. 94.8 and on iHeartRadio. 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
7: In this update, the Waitangi Tribunal has castigated the government over plans to repeal some treaty references in law and recommended an immediate halt. Cabinet agreed to remove or amend references in 19 pieces of law, which require the Crown to honour, have regard to or take into account the Treaty of Waitangi. Political reporter Ethan Griffiths has more.
8: The government says the references are inconsistent, but the tribunal says Cabinet's rationale is flawed and it breaches the treaty. It says the move significantly damaged the Crown-Māori relationship and it hasn't considered impacts on Māori. But Justice Minister Paul Goldsmith says the government will push ahead and the law needs to have certainty.
7: The High Court has ruled the government's gang patch ban breaches the Bill of Rights after it heard a case from a patched gang member. The Wellington man, convicted of wearing a cap with gang insignia, took his claim to the High Court in September. Emily Ansell reports.
9: This week, Justice Cheryl Gwynne agreed with the claim, ruling it's an unjustified breach of the right to freedom of expression. But with Parliament supreme, the ruling has no effect unless the government chooses to respond. Justice Minister Paul Goldsmith says the law's meant to be tough and it won't be changing.
7: Opportunity Party leader Kule Wong says national supporters aren't pleased the Prime Minister ruled out working with her party after the election. Opportunity's named a 40-strong candidate list today. On Monday, Chris Luxon said National won't work with Opportunity if it's voted into Parliament. Wong says she's had numerous National voters reach out to her since.
10: Messages from former National voters that were disappointed in Christopher Luxon's comments.
7: And a 28-year-old's been arrested after a car was driven into Otago Harbour in what's being described as a one-man crime wave. Police say they were called to the submerged car and reports of vehicle tampering and break-ins in South Dunedin and Port Chalmers. That's news.
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7: In sport, tonight's NPC opener for Tasman and North Harbour and Nelson sees a stacked Mako team take on some perennial underdogs. One of the home team's All Blacks, halfback Noah Hotham, admits the team have plenty of confidence.

0: we really, really strive to be the best we can be. We got the players for it. We got the cattle, that's for sure.
1: A third straight Commonwealth Games medal and a second career gold for weightlifter David Leaty. He's won in Glasgow courtesy of a combined 389-kilo lift in the 110-plus kg division. Leaty's paid tribute to coach Tina Ball on Sky Sport.
2: Being able to do what she does, being able to program me and keep me motivated to come into training and just hitting the numbers I need to hit. I don't need to do ridiculous numbers in training, you know what I mean? And it challenges my ego sometimes.
1: In contrast, two-time defending champion Tom Walsh settled for shot put silver with a 21.03-metre heave, 68 centimetres shy of his outdoor season best. That's sport. I'm Stuart Willey.
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4: With a watch 24/7 at the Marine Forecast. For Sea Area Fovo, there is a storm warning in force, southerly 50 knots, easing to 40 knots this afternoon and to 30 knots this evening, with a southwest swell rising to 6 metres, a northeast swell of 1 metre easing, and poor visibility and showers easing this evening. Met Service Forecast for Southland for the rest of today. Rain easing to showers late afternoon, with bitterly cold southerlies up to gale in exposed places until this evening. Tonight is low 2 degrees. Tomorrow mostly cloudy with a few showers from afternoon westerlies, and tomorrow's high 10 degrees.
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8: In this update, the government's holding firm despite the Waitangi Tribunal finding a proposal to remove treaty references in law breaches the treaty. Political reporter Ethan Griffiths has more.
9: The coalition's removing or rewording treaty references in 19 laws, which currently range from honouring the treaty to taking it into account. Cabinet says there needs to be consistency, but the tribunals found the moves not informed by evidence and there hasn't been meaningful engagement with Māori. Justice Minister Paul Goldsmith says he'll review the findings, but the government stands by its plans.
8: The gang patch ban will stay. The government says they're not for turning, as the High Court rules the gang patch ban breaches the Bill of Rights. A Wellington man convicted of displaying gang colours and a font on a cap took his claim to the High Court in September. Today, the court found the law is inconsistent with the right to free expression, but didn't rule on the man's own conviction. A warning for parents buying toys online, with potentially dangerous knockoff toys making the rounds. A Consumer NZ investigation found squeezy dumplings can still be bought through sites like AliExpress, despite being recalled in the UK over safety concerns. The toy imitates the popular squishy dumpling, but was found to contain benzene, which can irritate the skin and cause burning feelings. Planet Fun CEO Jeremy Kirk-Smith says parents need to be careful.
10: I would say buying branded toys from reputable toy retailers is the answer.
8: Older New Zealanders now make up the largest group waiting for social housing. Fresh Ministry of Social Development data shows more than 6,000 people aged over 55 were on the housing register in June, up 25% since 2021. Over the same period, the number of applicants aged 25 to 39 fell by almost 40%. Housing Minister Chris Bishop says it's why the government's focused on building more one- and two-bedroom homes for applicants who aren't young families. He says that's about being more deliberate and specific about where and what's built and who it's built for. That's news.
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8: In sport, North Harbour are playing spoiler for 10.

0: Oh, the Nelson. Organisers of the netball tournament at the Glasgow Commonwealth Games have pulled a time switch that favours Kiwi fans. After the Silver Ferns stormed into the semi-finals this morning, blitzing Trinidad and Tobago 83-23, the unbeaten New Zealand women now face England at 8 tomorrow night our time. The defending champions Australia played Jamaica in the other semi at midnight. Ferns coach Dame Nolene Todua says it's job accomplished for now.
1: We're number one at the moment in Pool B, and we've got to really tap ourselves on the back and know that we've done the job to be in this space. So we've got another two, but take real hard out of that.
0: That's sport. I'm Stuart Willey.
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6: In this update, the High Court has ruled the government's gang patch ban breaches the Bill of Rights after it heard a case from a patched gang member. The Wellington man, convicted of wearing a cap with gang insignia, took his claim to the High Court in September. Emily Ansell reports.
7: This week, Justice Cheryl Gwynne agreed with the claim, ruling it's an unjustified breach of the right to freedom of expression. But with Parliament supreme, the ruling has no effect unless the government chooses to respond. Justice Minister Paul Goldsmith says the law's meant to be tough and it won't be changing.
6: One person's been airlifted to hospital with critical injuries after a serious crash on Southland's State Highway 93. The two-vehicle collision was reported to police about 7 this evening and happened between Matara and Clinton. The road will remain closed while the serious crash unit carries out a scene examination. Unionised public servants say lessons should be learned from a probe into anti-strike ads from a government agency. The Public Service Commission paid to boost ads on social media, warning strikes were disruptive last year. A Just Published reviews found the commission didn't breach neutrality rules, but risked being perceived as doing so. PSA Union National Secretary Fleur Fitzsimmons says the commission should never have done the ads.
8: What we need to see is lessons learned and mistakes not made again.
6: The Department of Conservation has chosen Ngaitahu Farming as the next operator of the iconic Molesworth Recreation Reserve. They'll start work on New Zealand's largest farm next year once the current lease held by Pamut Land Corp Farming expires. Ngaitahu Farming welcomed the news, saying it's committed to running Molesworth as a serious and sustainable operation. And the retailer Smith City is making a comeback, with new owners preparing to relaunch the company. The century-old retailer went into voluntary administration

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2: In sport, the Tasman Mako have had a tough tussle with North Harbour in their NPC opener in Nelson. The match marks the start of the Mako's 20th campaign as an NPC side after Nelson Bays and neighbours Marlborough merged in 2006. Tasman led 19-15 at halftime thanks to a last play try, and a short time ago led 31-29. It's been a night for the wingers as Tasman's Kyron Tomoifolo got a hat-trick while Harbour's Tom Barham has two tries. Judo is a solitary sport on the mat, but judoka Matthew Rowley feels his New Zealand Commonwealth Games squad have a team spirit as strong as any. Four of the eight-strong team gathered for tough preparations in camp in Spain leading into Rowley's first games. He says the Kiwi grapplers are ready to tackle whatever comes their way in Glasgow.
3: You go into these training camps where you're getting quite hard rounds all the time, so to have team members there with you that are also sharing that experience. You're having maybe hard days, or you've had some hard rounds and you're feeling a bit beaten up. It makes it a little bit easier.
2: That's sport. I'm Stuart Willie.
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7: In this update, the Prime Minister has labelled Winston Peters' comments targeting a Green MP racist and says he's playing games. Peters' outburst in Parliament, calling on a Chinese-born Kiwi MP to go home, led to a rebuke from the Chinese ambassador. Luxon has doubled down on his description of the comments as offensive, but won't be removing Peters from Cabinet.
8: He knows exactly what he's doing. He's a career politician. He's been there for 40 plus years. He's using language that's deliberate to get attention from the media and from others on himself.
7: The bone-chilling conditions in parts of the south has led to disruption on the roads as snow falls to low levels. State Highway 7 is closed near Reefton and police are dealing with multiple cars stuck on the Lewis Pass. Further south, State Highway 87 is closed through Middlemarch. Meanwhile, Civil Defence is calling on motorists in the North Island to avoid the desert road tonight. Major scepticism over whether the latest roadmap for peace in Gaza will come to fruition. Hamas says it's agreed to a Board of Peace plan, which would see it disarm entirely and Israeli forces withdraw. President Donald Trump says it's a critical step, but Israel is yet to acknowledge it, let alone agree. CBS Middle East correspondent Linda Gradstein says Israelis will be nervous and don't trust the militant group.
9: There are also some in Israel who are saying Netanyahu wants conflict in Gaza because he wants to be re-elected in the elections at the end of October. So there are a lot of moving parts.
7: Back here, an Opportunity Party leader, Kule Wong, says the party vote is their main priority in the upcoming election. Opportunity named a 40-strong candidate list earlier. After a month of strong polls near the 5% threshold, Wong says the top six list selections are ready to enter Parliament. She says their goal is reaching the highest possible party vote, but there is one electorate battleground where Opportunity has a shot.
10: We are standing to win Mount Albert. That's the only electorate we're trying to win, and we believe we can. All the other electorates, we are very much going for the party vote.
7: That's news.
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0: open his season's account with a hat trick, while Harbour's Tom Barham scorned twice. 20 years on from the merger of Marlborough and Nelson Bays, Tasman skipper Johnny Lee told Sky Sport the celebrations tonight were made tough from start to finish.
1: Pretty hard for Wadey. North Harbour really gave it to us the full game, so big credit to them, and good to see our boys really saying it, yeah.
0: The Silver Ferns hope competition for starting positions will help them as they progress to face England in the semi-finals of the Commonwealth Games. New Zealand demolished Trinidad and Tobago 83-23 this morning to top their group in pool play. But Catherine Hall's knee injury ruled her out, with her future participation in Glasgow uncertain, and Georgia Heffernan is yet to return from an ankle injury she suffered during the win over Wales. That's sport. I'm Stuart Willey.
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1: Oh, he's right. Sergeant Dan will make them strong. Sergeant Dan will make them fit. Sergeant Dan's stock foods. Dan's the best.
2: No sh. Thinking car feed? Think Sergeant Dan car feed. 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
15: In this update, the Waitangi Tribunal has castigated the government over plans to repeal some treaty references in legislation and recommended an immediate halt. Cabinet agreed to remove or amend references in 19 pieces of law, which require the Crown to honour, have regard to, or take into account the Treaty of Waitangi. Political reporter Ethan Griffiths has more.
16: The government says the references are inconsistent, but the tribunal says Cabinet's rationale is flawed and it breaches the treaty. It says the move significantly damaged the Crown-Māori relationship and it hasn't considered impacts on Māori. But Justice Minister Paul Goldsmith says the government will push ahead and the law needs to have certainty.
15: One person's been airlifted to hospital with critical injuries after a serious crash on Southland's State Highway 93. The two-vehicle collision was reported to police around 7 and happened between Matoda and Clinton. The road remains closed while the serious crash unit carries out a scene examination. Meanwhile, another crash in Wairarapa has closed State Highway 53 outside Martinborough. Controversial social media ads paid for by a government agency didn't breach rules. A probe into the Public Service Commission paying to boost social media ads about a mega strike has found it didn't breach political neutrality guidelines, but did risk being seen that way. The commission paid just over $400 to boost Facebook posts warning of disruption to public services. Commissioner Sir Brian Roche stands by the $60,000 investigation.
17: It's very important to the Commission that we conduct ourselves in a way which sets a standard, and this report helps reinforce that.
15: And a great white shark being tracked for a television documentary has been on an epic 9,000-kilometre journey. Joe, the 3.2-metre shark, is now lurking off the North Island's west coast after spending 7 months cruising Australia. He was tagged off Stewart Island in January. That's news.
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15: In sport, North Harbour fell just short of ruining the Tasman Marcos' 20th birthday celebrations, losing 31-29 in Friday's only NPC matchup. Although they'll only head home with their bonus points, Harbour captain Jed Melvin felt their focus on pre-season preparation shone through in Nelson.
4: In all pre-season, we've talked about connection and care for the jersey, and I can't doubt any of those boys that came on this field. We left it all out there, so real proud of them.
15: A case of trying to find a yang to Brendan McCallum's yin in the English cricket coaching ranks. That's seen Stephen Fleming confirmed as the country's new test mentor, with McCallum remaining in charge of the white ball sides. Former England skipper Michael Vaughan has offered his approval on the Test Match Special podcast.
5: A very experienced coach who's been around the modern game with Chennai Super Kings over the course of the last few years. He was a very, very good captain back in the day, a very good tactician, renowned for being a really good man manager.
15: That's sport. I'm Stuart Willey.
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6: In this update, the bone-chilling conditions in parts of the south has led to disruption on the roads as snow falls to low levels. State Highway 7 was closed near Reefton as police dealt with multiple cars stuck on the Lewis Pass. Further south, State Highway 87 is closed through Middlemarch. Meanwhile, Civil Defence is calling on motorists in the North Island to avoid the desert road if they can. The Prime Minister has labelled Winston Peters' comments targeting a Green MP racist and says he's playing games. Peters' outburst in Parliament calling on a Chinese-born Kiwi MP to go home this week led to a rebuke from the Chinese ambassador. Luxon has doubled down on his description of the comments as offensive but won't be removing Peters from cabinet.
7: He knows exactly what he's doing. He's a career politician. He's been there for 40 plus years. He's using language that's deliberate to get attention from the media and from others on himself.
6: Opportunity Party leader Kew Lay Wong says the party vote is their main priority in the upcoming election. Opportunity named a 40-strong candidate list early yesterday. After a month of strong polls near the 5% threshold, Wong says the top six list selections are ready to enter Parliament. She says their goal is reaching the highest possible party vote, and there's one electorate she thinks they have a shot.
8: We are standing to win Mount Albert. That's the only electorate we're trying to win, and we believe we can. All the other electorates, we are very much going for the party vote.
6: Major scepticism over whether the latest roadmap for peace in Gaza will come to fruition. Hamas says it's agreed to a border peace plan, which would see it disarm entirely and Israeli forces withdraw. President Donald Trump says it's a critical step, but Israel is yet to agree. CBS Middle East correspondent Linda Gradstein says Israelis will be nervous and don't trust the militant group.
9: There are also some in Israel who are saying Netanyahu wants conflict in Gaza because he wants to be re-elected in the elections at the end of October. So there are a lot of moving parts.
0: Hokanui Sport.
6: In sport, the Tasman Mako were made to earn their 20th season celebrations with a hard-fought 31-29 victory in Nelson over a game North Harbour in Friday's only NPC rugby fixture. A boost for netball fans who won't have to stay up until the wee small hours to watch New Zealand take on England in the Commonwealth Games semi-finals. Organisers have switched the two Final Four fixtures around, with the Silver Ferns taking on the English at 8 tonight, while defending champions Australia play Jamaica in the other semi at midnight. There are concerns over political and business insiders' links to FIFA's controversial proposal to sell private investment in a company to run its biggest football tournaments. European nations are to boycott all FIFA competitions if the global body presses ahead with the plans. And greyhound racing in New Zealand has come to an official end with Big Time Battle, the final race winner in the end of an era race at Whanganui. That's sport. I'm Stuart Willie.
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7: In this update, the government is holding firm despite the Waitangi Tribunal finding a proposal to remove treaty references in legislation breaches the treaty. Political reporter Ethan Griffiths has more.
8: The coalition's removing or rewording treaty references in 19 laws, which currently range from honouring the treaty to taking it into account. Cabinet says there needs to be consistency, but the tribunals found the moves not informed by evidence and there hasn't been meaningful engagement with Māori. Justice Minister Paul Goldsmith says he'll review the findings, but the government stands by its plans.
7: Meanwhile, Paul Goldsmith says the gang patch ban will stay. Justice Minister says he's not for turning, as the High Court rules his gang patch ban breaches the Bill of Rights. A Wellington man convicted of displaying gang colours and a font on a cap took his claim to the High Court in September. The court found the law is inconsistent with the right to free expression, but didn't rule on the man's own conviction. A warning for parents buying toys online with potentially dangerous knockoffs making the rounds. A Consumer NZ investigation found squeezy dumplings can still be bought through sites like AliExpress, despite being recalled in the UK over safety concerns. The toy imitates the popular squishy dumpling, but was found to contain benzene, which can irritate the skin and cause burning feelings. Planet Fund's CEO Jeremy Kirk-Smith says parents need to be careful.
9: I would say buying branded toys from reputable toy retailers is the answer.
7: The Public Service Association says it will be discouraging Wellington City Council from cutting roles as it proposes a major restructure. The union says the council is proposing to disestablish 144 roles and create 80 new ones, a net reduction of 64 jobs. PSA Assistant Secretary Tom Buckley says Wellington's been through a lot in recent years and this isn't the right time to cut jobs.
10: It's also ahead of the amalgamation proposals that have been put forward by government, and so this is a really, really difficult time to be delivering this news ahead of further uncertainty for that workforce.
7: Older New Zealanders now make up the largest group waiting for social housing. Fresh Ministry of Social Development data shows more than 6,000 people aged over 55 were on the housing register in June, up 25% since 2021. Over the same period, the number of applicants aged 25 to 39 fell by almost 40%. Housing Minister Chris Bishop says that's why the government's focused on building more one- and two-bedroom homes for applicants who aren't young families. He says they're trying to be more deliberate and specific about where and what is built. The roadmap has been revealed for Hamas disarmament and Israeli withdrawal in Gaza. The Palestinian militant group has told the BBC it's agreed to the Board of Peace's plan to completely disarm, but Israel is yet to comment. BBC North America correspondent Shaima Khalil says the four-point plan leads to a new Palestinian transitional authority backed by an international stabilization force.
11: The plan itself starts with the smaller armed groups in Gaza disarming. Then you move to Hamas's military infrastructure itself. And that is a huge and complex infrastructure.
0: Hokanui Sport.
7: In sport, North Harbour fell just short of ruining the Tasman Mako's 20th birthday celebrations, losing 31-29 in Friday's only NPC matchup. The guests snatched the early lead through Tom Barham, only fell behind at half-time thanks to a Tasman try in the last play of the first 40, and had the opportunity to try their chance with the last play seeing a cross-kick attempt fail. Although they'll only head home with bonus points, Harbour captain Jed Melvin felt their focus on pre-season preparation shone through in Nelson.
12: In all pre-season, we've talked about connection and care for the jersey, and I can't doubt any of those boys that came on this field. We left it all.

0: European nations will boycott all FIFA competitions if the global body presses ahead with the plans. The African Football Confederation's executive committee will meet next week to discuss the proposal. The Times' chief sports reporter Martin Ziegler says there are links between Gianni Infantino and Donald Trump's wider circle.
1: Joshua Kushner is the brother of Jared Kushner, Trump's son-in-law. He's very close to Gianni Infantino. The key advisor appointed by FIFA to look into this. He used to be part of Liberty Media and Formula One. He is a Trump donor.
0: FIFA says it acknowledges the feedback and it's committed to democratic consultation. And a case of trying to find a yang to Brendan McCullum's yin in the English cricket coaching ranks. That scene, Stephen Fleming confirmed as the country's new test mentor, with McCullum remaining in charge of the white ball sides. Former England skipper Michael Vaughan has offered his approval on the Test Match Special podcast.
2: A very experienced coach who's been around the modern game with Chennai Super Kings over the course of the last few years. He was a very, very good captain back in the day, a very good tactician, renowned for being a really good man manager.
0: That's News and Sport. I'm Stuart Willey.
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4: In this update, the High Court has ruled the government's gang patch ban breaches the Bill of Rights after it heard a case from a patched gang member. The Wellington man, convicted of wearing a cap with gang insignia, took his claim to the High Court in September. Emily Ansell reports.
5: This week, Justice Cheryl Gwynne agreed with the claim, ruling it's an unjustified breach of the right to freedom of expression. But with Parliament supreme, the ruling has no effect unless the government chooses to respond. Justice Minister Paul Goldsmith says the law's meant to be tough and it won't be changing.
4: One person's been airlifted to hospital with critical injuries after a serious crash on Southland's State Highway 93. The two-vehicle collision was reported to police in the early evening and happened between Matoda and Clinton. The road remains closed while the serious crash unit carries out a scene examination. Unionised public servants say lessons should be learned from a probe into anti-strike ads from a government agency. The Public Service Commission paid to boost ads on social media, warning strikes were disruptive last year. A published review has found the commission didn't breach neutrality rules, but risked being perceived as doing so. PSA Union National Secretary Fleur Fitzsimmons says the commission should never have done the ads.
6: What we need to see is lessons learned and mistakes not made again.
4: The Department of Conservation has chosen Ngaitahu Farming as the next operator of the iconic Molesworth Recreation Reserve. They'll start work on New Zealand's largest farm next year. Ngaitahu says it's committed to running it as a serious and sustainable operation. Hopes politicians will agree to prioritise South Island business to avoid a stint in economic progress. The South Island's eight chambers of commerce have shared a joint manifesto calling for policies to lift productivity, incomes and living standards. Business Canterbury CEO Leanne Watson says they want to avoid a pendulum swing in progress if the government changes.
7: We have a change of government. They come in, they spend the next 3 years repealing everything that has been put in place for the last 3 years. All that does is creates more uncertainty and businesses won't invest, they won't continue to grow.
4: A 63-year-old man has been charged with a raft of historical sexual offending as police investigate mass abuse allegations. He appeared in the Christchurch District Court this week, charged with four counts of unlawful sexual connection with a male aged 12 to 16 and three counts of indecent assault on a boy. The accused has been granted interim suppression on his name and occupation and will appear in court again next month. Confidence a push to make defibrillators as common as smoke alarms is financially viable. A New Zealand Medical Journal article says more access to the devices would save lives, with only about 10% of people surviving a cardiac arrest outside hospital. Just 6% receive a defibrillator shock in time. John Moores from Hatohone St John says they were once a major investment for organisations.
8: With the introduction of ultra-portable defibrillators into the market, you can get a much smaller, more compact, but much more affordable option. And so the cost for putting an AED is not quite what people would have thought it was.
0: Hokanui Sport.
4: In sport, the Tasman Mako was made to earn their 20th season celebrations with a hard-fought 31-29 victory in Nelson over a game North Harbour. The night for the wingers saw Tasman's Kyren Toimofalo open his season's account with a hat-trick, while Harbour's Tom Barham scored twice. 20 years on from the merger of Marlborough and Nelson Bays, Tasman skipper Johnny Lee told Sky Sport their celebrations tonight were made tough from start to finish.
9: Pretty hard for Wadey. North Harbour really gave it to us the full game, so big credit to them and good to see our boys really saying it, yeah.
4: The Silver Ferns hope competition for starting positions will help them as they progress to face England in the semi-finals of the Commonwealth Games. New Zealand demolished Trinidad and Tobago 83-23 yesterday to top their group in pool play. But Catherine Hall's knee injury ruled her out, with her future participation in Glasgow uncertain, and Georgia Heffernan is yet to return from an ankle injury she suffered during the win over Wales. Ferns coach Dame Nolene Taurua says having just 10 to select from has given other players a chance to step up.
10: Everyone should be vying for a top seven or to be able to feature in the grand finals or semi-finals. So that's the intention, I think, for individuals out there.
4: Australia will face Jamaica in the other semi-final. Pedro Moreira won't be completely overhauling Auckland FC as he begins his reign as Black Knights head coach. The new gaffer believes bringing his Portuguese style and adding it to the club's already championship-winning ways will drive continued successes in the men's A-League. Moreira says his mind is ready for work on the field and in the film room.
11: When you create a game model, you must create instead of the club culture and also the players' characteristics. You cannot arrive in such a winning mentality team and change everything.
4: Meanwhile, greyhound racing in New Zealand has come to an official end with Big Time Battle, the final race winner in the end of an era race at Whanganui. That's news and sport. I'm Stuart Willey.
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0: July is the time to sow sweet peas, broad beans and peas. 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You can also prune your roses and fruit trees, but don't forget to seal the cuts and spray with copper and oil. Mulch afterwards. 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
6: In this update, the Prime Minister has labelled Winston Peters' comments targeting a Green MP racist and says he's playing games. Peters' outburst in Parliament this week, calling on a Chinese-born Kiwi MP to go home, led to a rebuke from the Chinese ambassador. Luxon has doubled down on his description of the comments as offensive, but won't be removing Peters from Cabinet.
7: He knows exactly what he's doing. He's a career politician. He's been there for 40 plus years. He's using language that's deliberate to get attention from the media and from others on himself.
6: The bone-chilling conditions in parts of the south has led to disruption on the roads as snow falls to low levels. State Highway 7 was closed near Reefton as police dealt with multiple cars stuck on the Lewis Pass. Further south, State Highway 87 was closed through Middlemarch. Meanwhile, Civil Defence is calling on motorists in the North Island to avoid the desert road if they can. Major scepticism over whether the latest roadmap for peace in Gaza will come to fruition. Hamas says it's agreed to a Board of Peace plan, which would see it disarm entirely and Israeli forces withdraw. President Donald Trump says it's a critical step, but Israel is yet to agree. CBS Middle East correspondent Linda Gradstein says Israelis will be nervous and don't trust the militant group.
8: There are also some in Israel who are saying Netanyahu wants conflict in Gaza because he wants to be reelected in the elections at the end of October. So there are a lot of moving parts.
6: Back here, and Opportunity Party leader Kyu Le Wong says the party vote is their main priority in the upcoming election. Opportunity named a 40-candidate strong list earlier yesterday. After a month of strong polls near the 5% threshold, Wong says the top six list selections are ready to enter Parliament. She says the goal is reaching the highest possible party vote, but there is one electorate where they think they have a shot.
9: We are standing to win Mount Albert. That's the only electorate we're trying to win, and we believe we can. All the other electorates, we are very much going for the party vote.
6: Pharmac has opted to postpone today's change to type 2 diabetes medication access, which would have removed ethnicity-based eligibility criteria. Ministers welcomed the drug agency's proposal back in May, saying it would widen access to three medications and lower the five-year cardiovascular risk threshold. Pharmac says due to significant feedback, they've extended consultation and implementation by a month. Electrification could play a big part in the country's energy future. Modelling by Business NZ Energy Council and the government's Energy Efficiency Agency shows the costs of meeting energy needs to 2050 could top $1.3 trillion. Victoria University Sustainable Energy Systems Chair Alan Brent says our country needs to ramp up electricity distribution networks as batteries and electric vehicles become more popular.
0: At the moment, our distribution networks just aren't geared towards all of this distributed generation.
6: And police are appealing for information following two suspicious shed fires in the central North Island town of Dannevirke. They say nobody was hurt in the evening blazes, but property owners are very shaken. Officers want to hear from drivers who may have dashcam footage. That's news.
1: Hokanui Sport.
6: In sport, North Harbour fell just short of ruining the Tasman Mako's 20th birthday celebrations, losing 31-29 in Friday's only NPC matchup. The guests snatched the early lead through Tom Barham, only fell behind at half-time thanks to a Tasman try in the last play of the first 40, and had the opportunity to try their luck with the last play, seeing a cross-kick attempt fail. Although they'll only head home with bonus points, Harbour captain Jed Melvin felt their focus on pre-season preparation shone through in Nelson.
10: In all pre-season, we've talked about connection and care for the jersey, and I can't doubt any of those boys that came on this field. We left it all out there, so real proud of them.
6: Questions are being raised over political links to FIFA's controversial plan to sell stakes in its biggest tournaments to private equity investors. European nations are to boycott all FIFA competitions if the global body presses ahead with the plans. The African Football Confederation's executive committee will meet next week to discuss the proposal. The Times' chief sports reporter Martin Ziegler says there are links between Gianni Infantino and Donald Trump's wider circle.
11: Joshua Kushner is the brother of Jared Kushner, Trump's son-in-law. He's very close to Gianni Infantino. The key advisor appointed by FIFA to look into this, he used to be part of Liberty Media and Formula One. He is a Trump donor.
6: FIFA says it acknowledges the feedback and it's committed to democratic consultation. And a case of trying to find a yang to Brendan McCullum's yin in the English cricket coaching ranks. That's seen Stephen Fleming confirmed as the country's new test mentor, with McCullum remaining in charge of the white ball sides. Former England skipper Michael Vaughan has offered his approval on the Test Match Special podcast.
12: A very experienced coach who's been around the modern game with Chennai Super Kings over the course of the last few years. He was a very, very good captain back in the day, a very good tactician, renowned for being a really good man manager.
6: That's news and sport. I'm Stuart Willey.
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5: In this update, the Waitangi Tribunal has castigated the government over plans to repeal some treaty references in legislation and recommended an immediate halt. Cabinet agreed to remove or amend references to 19 pieces of law which require the Crown to honour, have regard to or take into account the Treaty of Waitangi. Political reporter Ethan Griffiths has more.
6: The government says the references are inconsistent, but the tribunal says Cabinet's rationale is flawed and it breaches the treaty. It says the move significantly damaged the Crown-Māori relationship and it hasn't considered impacts on Māori. But Justice Minister Paul Goldsmith says the government will push ahead and the law needs to have certainty.
5: One person was airlifted to hospital with critical injuries after a serious crash on Southland's State Highway 93. The two-vehicle collision was reported to police in the early evening and happened between Matoda and Clinton. The road remains closed while the serious crash unit carries out a scene examination. Meanwhile, another crash in Wairarapa has closed State Highway 53 outside Martinborough. The High Court has ruled the government's gang patch ban breaches the Bill of Rights after it heard a case from a patched gang member. The Wellington man, convicted of wearing a cap with gang insignia, took his claim to the High Court in September. Emily Ansell reports.
7: This week, Justice Cheryl Gwynne agreed with the claim, ruling it's an unjustified breach of the right to freedom of expression. But with Parliament supreme, the ruling has no effect unless the government chooses to respond. Justice Minister Paul Goldsmith says the law's meant to be tough and it won't be changing.
5: Controversial social media adverts paid for by a government agency didn't breach the rules. A probe into the Public Service Commission paying to boost social media ads about a mega strike has found it didn't breach political neutrality guidelines but did risk being seen that way. The commission paid just over $400 to boost Facebook posts warning of disruption to public services. Commissioner Sir Brian Roche stands by the $60,000 investigation.
8: It's very important to the Commission that we conduct ourselves in a way which sets a standard, and this report helps reinforce that.
5: A war of words has erupted over Christchurch Hospital's overcrowded emergency department. Health Minister Simeon Brown says concerns about pressure on the department are fear-mongering. Brown says wait times are improving, but Nurses Organisation delegate Isaac Compton says the government needs to be transparent if that's the case.
9: And what I would like to see is them sharing the actual data on those six-hour targets. I'd like them to have a look at the numbers for summer and autumn this year and compare them with last year and show them the progress that supposedly we are making.
5: A 28-year-old's been arrested after a car was driven into Otago Harbour in what's being described as a one-man crime wave. Police say they were called to the submerged car and reports of vehicle tampering and break-ins in South Dunedin and Port Chalmers. And Donald Trump says a deal to disarm Hamas is a monumental step forward for Gaza. The Palestinian militant group says it's agreed to lay down heavy weapons so long as Israel's military withdraws from the territory. An American official warns Trump would be very disappointed if Israel fails to do so.
0: Hokanui Sport.
5: In sport, the Tasman Mako was made to earn their 20th season celebrations with a hard-fought 31-29 victory in Nelson over a game North Harbour. A night for the wingers saw Tasman's Kyron Toimoifalo open his season's account with a hat-trick, while Harbour's Tom Barham scored twice. 20 years on from the merger of Marlborough and Nelson Bays, Tasman skipper Johnny Lee told Sky Sport their celebrations were made tough from start to finish.
10: Pretty hard for Wadey. North Harbour really gave it to us the full game, so big credit to them, and good to see our boys really saying it, yeah.
5: The Silver Ferns hope competition for starting positions will help them as they progress to face England in the semi-finals of the Commonwealth Games. New Zealand demolished Trinidad and Tobago 83-23 yesterday to top their group in pool play. But Catherine Hall's knee injury ruled her out, with her future participation in Glasgow uncertain, and Georgia Heffernan is yet to return from an ankle injury she suffered during the win over Wales. Ferns coach Dame Noeleen Todua says having just 10 to select from has given other players a chance to step up.
11: Everyone should be vying for a top seven or to be able to feature in the grand finals or semi-finals. So that's the intention, I think, for individuals out there.
5: Australia will face Jamaica in the other semi-final. Pedro Moreira won't be completely overhauling Auckland FC as he begins his reign as Black Knights head coach. The new gaffer believes bringing his Portuguese style and adding it to the club's already championship-winning ways will drive continued successes in the men's A-League. Moreira says his mind is ready for work on the field and in the film room.
12: When you create a game model, you must create instead of the club culture and also the players' characteristics. You cannot arrive in such a winning mentality team and change everything.
5: And greyhound racing in New Zealand has come to an official end with Big Time Battle, the final race winner in the end of an era race at Whanganui. That's news and sport. I'm Stuart Willie.
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5: In this update, the Waitangi Tribunal has castigated the government over plans to repeal some treaty references in legislation and recommended an immediate halt. Cabinet agreed to remove or amend references to 19 pieces of law which require the Crown to honour, have regard to or take into account the Treaty of Waitangi. Political reporter Ethan Griffiths has more.
6: The government says the references are inconsistent, but the tribunal says Cabinet's rationale is flawed and it breaches the treaty. It says the move significantly damaged the Crown-Māori relationship and it hasn't considered impacts on Māori. But Justice Minister Paul Goldsmith says the government will push ahead and the law needs to have certainty.
5: One person was airlifted to hospital with critical injuries after a serious crash on Southland's State Highway 93. The two-vehicle collision was reported to police in the early evening and happened between Matoda and Clinton. The road remains closed while the serious crash unit carries out a scene examination. Meanwhile, another crash in Wairarapa has closed State Highway 53 outside Martinborough. The High Court has ruled the government's gang patch ban breaches the Bill of Rights after it heard a case from a patched gang member. The Wellington man, convicted of wearing a cap with gang insignia, took his claim to the High Court in September. Emily Ansell reports.
7: This week, Justice Cheryl Gwynne agreed with the claim, ruling it's an unjustified breach of the right to freedom of expression. But with Parliament supreme, the ruling has no effect unless the government chooses to respond. Justice Minister Paul Goldsmith says the law's meant to be tough and it won't be changing.
5: Controversial social media adverts paid for by a government agency didn't breach the rules. A probe into the Public Service Commission paying to boost social media ads about a mega strike has found it didn't breach political neutrality guidelines but did risk being seen that way. The commission paid just over $400 to boost Facebook posts warning of disruption to public services. Commissioner Sir Brian Roche stands by the $60,000 investigation.
8: It's very important to the Commission that we conduct ourselves in a way which sets a standard, and this report helps reinforce that.
5: A war of words has erupted over Christchurch Hospital's overcrowded emergency department. Health Minister Simeon Brown says concerns about pressure on the department are fear-mongering. Brown says wait times are improving, but Nurses Organisation delegate Isaac Compton says the government needs to be transparent if that's the case.
9: And what I would like to see is them sharing the actual data on those six-hour targets. I'd like them to have a look at the numbers for summer and autumn this year and compare them with last year and show them the progress that supposedly we are making.
5: A 28-year-old's been arrested after a car was driven into Otago Harbour in what's being described as a one-man crime wave. Police say they were called to the submerged car and reports of vehicle tampering and break-ins in South Dunedin and Port Chalmers. And Donald Trump says a deal to disarm Hamas is a monumental step forward for Gaza. The Palestinian militant group says it's agreed to lay down heavy weapons so long as Israel's military withdraws from the territory. An American official warns Trump would be very disappointed if Israel fails to do so.
0: Hokanui Sport.
5: In sport, the Tasman Mako was made to earn their 20th season celebrations with a hard-fought 31-29 victory in Nelson over a game North Harbour. A night for the wingers saw Tasman's Kyron Toimoifalo open his season's account with a hat-trick, while Harbour's Tom Barham scored twice. 20 years on from the merger of Marlborough and Nelson Bays, Tasman skipper Johnny Lee told Sky Sport their celebrations were made tough from start to finish.
10: Pretty hard for Wadey. North Harbour really gave it to us the full game, so big credit to them, and good to see our boys really saying it, yeah.
5: The Silver Ferns hope competition for starting positions will help them as they progress to face England in the semi-finals of the Commonwealth Games. New Zealand demolished Trinidad and Tobago 83-23 yesterday to top their group in pool play. But Catherine Hall's knee injury ruled her out, with her future participation in Glasgow uncertain, and Georgia Heffernan is yet to return from an ankle injury she suffered during the win over Wales. Ferns coach Dame Nolene Todua says having just 10 to select from has given other players a chance to step up.
11: Everyone should be vying for a top seven or to be able to feature in the grand finals or semi-finals. So that's the intention, I think, for individuals out there.
5: Australia will face Jamaica in the other semi-final. Pedro Moreira won't be completely overhauling Auckland FC as he begins his reign as Black Knights head coach. The new gaffer believes bringing his Portuguese style and adding it to the club's already championship-winning ways will drive continued successes in the men's A-League. Moreira says his mind is ready for work on the field and in the film room.
12: When you create a game model, you must create instead of the club culture and also the players' characteristics. You cannot arrive in such a winning mentality team and change everything.
5: And greyhound racing in New Zealand has come to an official end with Big Time Battle, the final race winner in the end of an era race at Whanganui. That's news and sport. I'm Stuart Willie.
0: The best of the muster with Andy Muir on Whanganui.
13: A very good morning. Welcome into the best of the muster. My name's Andy Muir. The Best of the Muster is a collaboration of interviews that took our attention during a busy week here at Whanganui HQ. We're starting off the hour by catching up with Jeff Grant, Northern Southland farmer and business owner, and he's talking about artificial intelligence, of course, AI. It's anywhere and everywhere, and it's evolving by the day, and Jeff tells us why he thinks it's a no-brainer that you have to start grasping this technology. Steve Henderson of Awarua talks about carving and staff. Now, Steve, when we have him on the show, has some real life skills or life talk regarding staff and just being open and transparent with your business and just including them in what's happening on the ranch. And he says, yep, coming up to carving, you know, some couple of pointers to keep in the toolbox. As, like I say, Steve speaks a lot of sense. Thomas O'Brien speaks sense as well, but of course he's based up at Garston, and we caught up with him. Was it sense or was it just holiday mode this week? But he was in Phuket of all places, describing the scene that was unfolding in front of him in only the way that Thomas O'Brien can. So always good to catch up with Tommy Tupper. Jason Rutledge talks about Stag Day getting underway this afternoon. Antlers up for the mighty Stags. It's going to be a battle for them, you might think, but nonetheless, you're always a starter's chance. And just reflects on his club career as well, as he smashed out 300 games, got up to the 300th this season. And Grant Dermody, Vice Mayor of Invercargill, joins us too to talk about council amalgamation, council reform. It's the word you're hearing anywhere and everywhere, and Grant's like, this is something that people need to grasp as well, because this is happening very quickly before us. So without further ado, we'll start the hour next with Jeff Grant. This is the Best of the Muster.
0: The Best of the Muster with Andy Muir on Whanganui.
13: Jeff Grant joins us this afternoon in the political roundup here on the Muster. Normally based at Balfour, we catch him this afternoon over in Fiji doing a bit of an R&R, but good enough to pick up and have a chinwag. Good afternoon, Jeff Bulavanaka.
14: Good afternoon, Bulla, and I assume we're at a slightly higher Celsius than you guys are today.
13: Right. AI and drones, second generation. You look at AI and the way it's all working out and the way that it correlates with drones. We're seeing it at the moment with all these battles around the world and the way that drones have become really important as far as being a tool.
14: Oh, look, and we're about to enter into the second generation. So drones being driven by AI, but also all sort of agricultural equipment. So to give you three examples, there's now developed machinery so that when you direct drill a paddock, it actually every seed is planted at whatever the measurement is. It moves in advance of the ground and sets the drill on individually and the seed so it's appropriately put in the right place. They're now developed using AI and drones effectively what they call a holistic crop program. So you take the whole farms, all the crop, and it just constantly flies around checking crops for health, constantly telling you which date you're likely to be harvesting the crop, what the yields are, et cetera. But the thing is, all that data is done so that the person, the farmer, doesn't physically have to go out onto the paddock. And it's got to the extent now that you can effectively set out your spray program. So it keeps monitoring each paddock and then comes back and automatically loads up for the chemical and goes out and sprays the patches or the paddock where it's required. And then the dairy industry there now, admittedly within Balm, but as you start to increasingly see robotic milking here, so they've got now a reasonably holistic system where the AI just measures the cow every time it stands over the platform, records all its health data, and then individually sets out its meal plan going forward in order to get peak production all the time. And so just those little efficiencies developing where there's not an increase in labour, but an increase in efficiency, we'll just see quite a productive change.
13: Where do you see technology being?

0: took 67 years to get a billion people on planes, right? Flying. It took 55 days to get a billion, 55 weeks to get a billion people using AI. So the difference in that speed of change is so significant that to predict what you're going to be doing 5 years' time is really gets hard because you don't know where the trajectory goes in terms of the individual opportunities. But they are massive.
1: All the talk around these data centres, do you think we need to have a bit more information around them? I'm on the fence. I'm not worried either way. If you need technology, you need the resources available. But we need a bit more of an understanding of what these data centres actually do.
0: Collect data.
1: Well, that'd be a wise comment, I suppose, but could you delve into that a bit more?
0: Well, I do find it a bit amusing when people tell me, oh, I'm not really sure about these data centres and where they're going to go, and they're just tin sheds and they don't employ anybody. At the same time, they send me a Facebook message. Where do they think that data's going? How is that data stored in order to be received at the other end? You need data centres. And the same with AI. I mean, in order to crunch this data, you need data centres. Yes, I can understand are they the right sort of size in terms of electricity and everything? The reality is, if we don't build them here, we'll have to send our information offshore and use it somewhere else in order to have the access to it. But the day we start telling people that the memory on their phones has to decrease materially, halve it, they can't store photos and all those sort of things, people will start to say, oh, this is terrible. But they'll be the same people who argue to get rid of the data centre.
1: It's fair to say that this is another revenue stream for New Zealand, perhaps?
0: Yeah, look, I wouldn't put it in the same category as the aluminium smelter in terms of revenue. But the reality is Southland is attractive because it's a cooler climate. It has more consistently cooler days. On average, the amount of water you're required to use is nothing like you would see in some of the data centres up north or in Australia. So the cost of running one in Southland is actually materially cheaper than a lot of places that they currently are around the world. But look, it's like cell phone towers. Nobody wants them there next door, and I understand that, but they've got to go somewhere.
1: The right to repair court case. I had a look at this online briefly, and it takes me back to my sixth form economics class when we learned all about the Consumer Guarantees Act.
0: This has been a really fascinating one, and I think I've been a bit slow catching up on it recent times. But so 4 years ago, a bunch of farmers, in fact, I think they got up to around 200,000 in the state, effectively took John Deere to court, saying that they were taking away their right to repair their tractors, i.e. if your tractor went into limp mode, you effectively had to use a John Deere dealer in order to get the computer to give the data to ship the motor back into normal function. So they took a case. About 2 years later, that case was in Illinois. They won. They've been awarded $99 million US, and John Deere have been clipped to the wings in terms of what they do. But the more important case was actually the Federal Trade Commission. So it took a case against John Deere saying that it effectively was manipulating the market, taking a monopoly position, and only using what were known as accredited repairers to do the tractors. They won the case just back in July 26, and in that case, they've set out for seven states, because where the rules are really quite restrictive for John Deere in terms of what they can do and what they have to do. And they're setting it out, and they're obliged to do this for the next 10 years. So it's quite a material change. This will, across a lot of trademark issues, will open up. This is very similar to the Kodak case many years ago, where Kodak was caught as a monopoly. Ironically, Kodak then collapsed some years later in terms of a company. But it is this is probably one of the bigger cases around the world internationally in terms of dealing with patent rights, trade, and also the ability to do what they call effectively a right to repair.
1: So as far as the ramifications for this and with the technology available, the rise of EV vehicles and the likes, will this have ongoing ramifications?
0: Well, to give you a simple example, what you will now be able to do with your John Deere, if you're based in the States, and it has applied to a certain extent in New Zealand as well, you'll be able to take a photo of the oil filter and

0: then AI that photo, and the photo will give you a whole lot of generic opportunities that you can use, probably the same good product off shelf. Or you can AI a photo, and it will also then tell you what to do to repair whatever is wrong on your dashboard of your tractor. And so it does, it materially changes the access and ability and availability of information and technical data in order to do repairs on a vehicle or any other such thing.
1: So it's fair to say we've come a long way since Longsdale Motors, which once upon a time was one of the biggest sellers of Ford tractors in New Zealand.
0: Well, it was, without any doubt, the good old days when you could just park the tractor, you know, the Fordson Major in your workshop and fix it. You didn't need a computer, that's for sure.
1: But a CRC and a 16mm Crescent went a long way, or Spanner. Look, just finally as well, local government reform. You think it's a case of just be careful what you wish for regarding shifting chairs in the Titanic?
0: Yeah, look, I've taken a bit of interest in this because of my involvement over the years with local government, but we're narrowing down to two options in South. One is two unitary councils, which has been promoted by the mayor for South District Council. The second one, which appears to be more promoted by ICC and Environment South, and possibly with Gore, and that is to look at one unitary authority. But the really interesting thing in the second option is the talk about, which I've been keen to see, is that you centralise the organisation in terms of its management and you localise the democracy. So what they're looking at is something like this. 60% of your rates will pay for your roads and your water and sewage and all that infrastructure stuff. The other 40% probably covers all the other things, the community things, you know, town halls, all that sort of stuff, guards, all that sort of stuff. So what they're sort of looking at is saying, is there a mechanism where you fund the unitary council, does all the heavy lifting of the big stuff, and then the four local boards, which are elected, and they have a geographical area, and they look after everything else. And they get the money to do it. It's not like a community board. Actually, little boards that actually have revenue out of the rates and deliver local services on behalf of the community. It's a different model, but one I'm actually having a look at in Queensland next week.
1: Quite a bit to entail there, Jeff Grant, but you're on R&R time, island time as such. Thanks for talking to us. And can I just say how ridiculously clear this line of cell phone coverage is, considering where you are. Thanks for your time as always.
0: This is better than ringing me in Belfast.
1: Of course it is. Enjoy your time. Good on you.
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1: Welcome back to the muster, away down to Awarua this afternoon to catch up with Steve Henderson, dairy farming down that way. Steve-o, good afternoon. Blue sky here in Gore. How's it looking there?
8: Afternoon, Andy and listeners. We're looking pretty good in comparison to the last 3 days anyway. Almost blue sky and a bit of wind, so that's what we enjoy at the moment.
1: So what have you had over the past 3 days? There were snow showers in various parts of northern Southland anyway, snow quite down and low on the hills too.
8: Yeah, it was like it was. Stewart Island had it almost down halfway down the hill, so that's it was cold, and we've just been getting just sort of unforecasted showers come through, upwards of 15 mils a day coming through coastal south, and it's just kept us damp enough really for this time of the year.
1: So you're staying on top of the feed at the moment, on top of the ground?
8: Yeah, a bit hit and miss. So you get a couple of wetter days, and the cows sort of, they do sink in just like anywhere else, but we get a day like today and they're back up on top. So, no, I think we're still holding our own. Cow condition-wise, it's all worked out pretty well. They've gained the ones that needed to, and the ones that haven't needed to, they haven't. So, yeah, all in all, winter's been pretty good, really, cow condition-wise.
1: So you're getting closer to calving, I suppose. You had a couple of girls have them pop out yet?
8: Yeah, we have. Yeah, we've got five heifers in the shed and a couple of cows that were a bit early. So, just systems to make sure your shed's going, and it gives a cow shed cat a bit of milk. Both farms have got about three or four in, so the end is near, and probably this time next week we'll be in a bit of a routine and actually underway. So the heifers theoretically end of the month, which is if you say it fast, it's not too far away, is it?
1: Do you embrace calving or do you dread it?
8: No, I friggin' love calving. I think I enjoy it because A, you know what you're doing, and B, it's just such a busy time of the year that you're forever sort of doing triage stuff, so you're always gauging what's most important and forever doing that, and you in a nice way, there's not actually people that annoy you. You get through your day and you're busy farming and there's no reps calling in and no one wanting to have catch up. So I thoroughly enjoy August, September.
1: So you're left to be a farmer, in other words.
8: Yeah, you're dead right. Staff enjoy it too. It's a lot of people say it's the busiest time of the year, but I don't really vouch for that. I'd say October, November's busier when you're starting to wean calves and a bit of tractor work. So, yeah, August and September can be as busy as you make it, but if you've got some reasonably good systems, it can be quite an enjoyable time of the year.
1: When the weather doesn't play ball, have you got things in place to negate that?
8: Yeah, we do. So we've got a few sacrifice paddocks, so the cows are on grass and baleage pre-coming into the herd. Obviously they get into the herd and we run them onto concrete if we do get some real rough nights, so they'll get fed their allocation in the paddocks, and then we won't be too worried about standing them off on concrete for 3 or 4 hours, just so they're not moping around and they've got a wee bit more shelter and trying to save those paddocks. So hopefully, fingers crossed, we don't get three springs in a row. We've had the last two springs which has been marginal enough down here, so hopefully the third one is good, and we don't have to do that too often.
1: Your grass levels, how are they looking?
8: Fantastic, actually. So, in June, we grew upwards of 20 kilos a day. We just didn't get frost, and, some might say it's too much grass, but I don't know, we'll just pull cows off crop earlier and, utilise that grass. And I think the biggest worry, probably for most people too in springtime, is just the utilisation. If you can't eat it down to 1600, don't worry about it, just carry on, because you'll get it that next round when it may be a bit drier. There'll obviously be a bit more harm done by trying to chew it right out in that first round if it is a wet paddock. So driving around Southland, I believe most people will be in a pretty good boat with growing that much grass through June.
1: Is it a problem though, having too much feed at this time of year, considering we're still in the cool months?
8: Yeah it can be and that bottom stuff starts to rot too, so the longer it is, it takes a bit longer to chew through it. And to be fair, it's the next round, post end of September. That is the tricky one. If you've had a long grass, it doesn't quite shoot back like the shorter 3,000, 2,800 grass does. So you've got a bit of that lag phase, and coming into that second round, that can be the bit of the problem. But I'd always much rather have more grass than not enough grass, and we'll utilise it somewhere.
1: So carving's pretty much teeing off for a lot of people now, Steve. What's a couple of hints you've got? We talk about this every year, but you've got some really good systems in place like you talk about. What's some advice for people?
8: I think the biggest thing that we changed might have been 4 or 5 years ago, whenever it was, just work backwards from 5 o'clock in the afternoon. So go, righto, that is the time that people want to be home, or you need to be home by 5 o'clock. So work backwards and... you might milk your colostrums at 1 o'clock in the afternoon, or you may do them first thing after your milkers in the morning, and just, get your most important jobs done, and then some of the like to-dos, they might not happen, and just work your day backwards from five. And that's what we do, and we have changed our system a little bit. We do milk the colostrums first thing in the afternoon, and calf rearing-wise, ad-lib system, that just alleviates a fair bit of time feeding calves, and the calves actually do wean a little bit earlier than the twice-a-day system. So it's all those little things and just doing the jobs that need to be done rather than kick around and do those like-to-do jobs, especially in the August, September. And it's probably the two things, ad-lib and working backwards from 5 o'clock and making sure your day finishes then.
1: So you aim to be out of the shed by 5?
8: Yep, and obviously, like any other job, you'll get a few hiccups and you'll have a calving cow or something's happened, but yeah, if you have the plan by 5 o'clock, you'll at least be gone by 5:30. Systems in place that not everyone's getting tired, a few late starts, and then also people that come in late, 8 o'clock in the morning, they could be checking colostrum cows and going to do those other jobs without even calling into the shed for a half-hour chat. So as long as everybody knows what page they're on, you can have some pretty efficient systems coming in spring.
1: And I suppose buy-in from your staff about what you're doing during these months and them realising that this is basically what dictates your income over the next 12 as well.
8: Yeah, dead right. And it's about having invested staff too. So the more information they can get off you or, a few professionals that might come in and talk about a few different things, the more buy-in that staff member's got, the more you'll get out of them and the more invested interest they have. So... all our staff know everything from, pretty much what our bank account is, where all our invoices come from, where they all go, right down to cow numbers, stock losses, breeding policy, all those things. So there's no real hidden surprises when something comes along. They've got a fair idea of what time of the year it is and what you're trying to achieve. So, I think that's probably an underestimated thing that could be happening out there.
1: Hey, we'll leave it there, Steve. All the best for the start of the carving. We'll catch you in a couple of weeks, see how it's all progressing.
8: No, cheers, Andy, and yep, everybody else that's getting into carving and lambing, enjoy it.
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1: Welcome back to the muster. We're going international this afternoon once again. We're away not to Bangkok, but to Phuket. Thomas O'Brien, our Garston correspondent, is on tour. Tom, good morning, as the case is in Phuket.
9: Tonight, watch Thai boxing, the best of the best, come to the stadium, 9 p.m. tonight. Yeah, it's crazy, mate. Yeah, I mean, that's what was barking from the back of a pickup truck last night. Two men were on the back of this pickup truck and they were sparring, in boxing gloves and shorts, and it was this wasn't unusual. There's numerous little open-sided vans with stereos blasting and tourists inside, and they're playing their favorite Middle Eastern music or Indian music or Russian music or all sorts of stuff. There was obviously thousands of scooters and sidecars and baskets, and there'd be, these would be stuffed with 4 or 5 people in them, Thai locals. But actually one of my favourite, Andy, was because I'm right on the coast, there'd be a scooter towing 6 jet skis and there'd be a guy sitting stood it right on the back on the sixth one, and he was using his arms as indicators, you know, to go around the corner.
10: Yeah.
9: And I can see all this. I've got front row bloody box seat because I'm up on a fourth story balcony, and you know, it was organised chaos at its finest. You know, minimal traffic lights, no real pedestrian crossings, no road cones. You know, except for legitimate construction work. You know, no rules except for look out, pick your timing, and hope for the best. So, so for me, it was a welcome change from the sort of over-regulated society, you know, we've become so accustomed to seeing back at home. So
1: that is the thing that works about Asia, Tom. It is, there's no traffic lights are there. It's organised chaos, and road cones are seldom to be seen.
9: Oh, look, I could count the number of road cones on my hands, but you know. So, yeah, it is. It's just, but interestingly enough, when you did come across a construction site, you know, the guys, you know, and I'm not saying that this element is right. I don't necessarily agree with this element, but, you know, these guys, you know, they've got no personal protective equipment on or anything like that, you know. Go, you know, if you're using high-powered grinding machines, you should be wearing, you know, earmuffs and eye protection. But these guys are wearing jandals and basically, you know, they've got like a bandana on, and that's about it. So that, you know, that element's obviously not so good. But the rest of it, I quite enjoy. You know, like, and you just sort of, you know, we're in the monsoon season at the moment, and although we haven't had that much rain, you know, when it does come down, it's cats and dogs and elephants and tigers when it really does come down. But, you know, I got used to carrying an umbrella at 45-degree angle, trying to avoid hitting people and hitting the awnings off the sides of the streets. And you sort of get into a bit of a rhythm, you know. But, yeah, it took about two or three days to really sort of get into the place.
1: So how far around Thailand are you going on your travels?
9: Oh, I'm not too far, just down this part of the coast. Went out to PP Island and a couple of other islands, you know, a few days ago, which was interesting. That was where the movie The Beach was filmed. But I mean, it was geographically speaking stunning. But I was quite blown away by the number of people and the boats, the long boats and the tourist boats and the rubbish. Yeah, a lot of rubbish. So that kind of that I was quite taken aback by that. It's, you know, I sort of joked, and then we went to another island, and I bumped into this Irish fella, and he said he'd been to the area 25 years earlier, and it was kind of nothing like this. It was kind of far, far quieter. Went to another place, and I joked with another stranger, and I said, look, I feel like I'm one of a thousand extras on a film. And they turned around and they retorted, and they said, yeah, it's just like that film, The Beach. So, you know, Leonardo DiCaprio has probably got a lot to answer for you. So I think he basically, you know, sort of helped catapult that the tourism and that element. It kind of reminded me that, you know, while tourism's so important for this economy, like it is in our economy in New Zealand, it's really important for us to look after our patch. You know, look after our environment, look after our water, look after our mountains, our seas, our rivers, our bush, our farms. And most importantly, our people. So, it was a bit of an eye-opener, that's for sure.
1: Okay, paint a picture as to what you see in front of you at the moment.
9: You couldn't be forgiven for thinking that I'd step into some sort of a Renaissance painting here, Andy. I'm standing in the balcony, a beautiful white archway balcony, very Romanesque. You know, elements of European, Portuguese, and Chinese architecture. But, you know, there's people sweeping streets. There's quite a few scooters hooning down the street. There's people running. There's people out on the surf, surfing. There's a couple of swimming pools down here. I can smell quite a lot of cannabis at the moment. There's lots and lots of cannabis shops. You can go into a cannabis shop and smoke weed if you want to. It's legal to do that, but as soon as you step out the door, you'll get pinged by the cops. So it's very that element is very regulated. and presuming that they pay quite excessive tax. Oh, there we go. Here's a truck. 1, 2, 3, 4 jet skis, and the guy on the back just cruising past down the street. Obviously prostitution is, there's a lot of prostitution here in Thailand as well. It's not unusual to be walking down the street and be propositioned by all sorts of people. And, you know, while it's very confronting for a start, you just, I don't know, you just kind of like, you just accept it as being a normal part of society. So, you know, it's very raw here. There you go. I don't know if you can hear that.
1: Barking yeah, I can dogs. Hear that. Yeah.
9: There's an infant on the front of a scooter and a guy and a dog on the back. Look, there's another one. There's a family of five on one bloody scooter, mate. So, it's never a dull moment here. It's noisy. It's crazy. I sometimes get an Uber, or they call them Bolts over here, B-O-L-T's. It's the equivalent of an Uber. And I'll just bugger off for, you know, 20 minutes or so. And then you can sort of get away to a beach and it's quite quiet. Been enjoying the temples and the Buddhas and, you know, the Buddhist culture. Very, very different from Christianity. But there are some similarities as well. So in terms of the mantras and the prayers and all that sort of stuff. So, crazy place, but really enjoying it, mate.
1: I was going to say, a lot of those taxi drivers in Asia, I reckon they'd be good tractor drivers. They'd be able to get a 16-foot implement through a 14-foot gateway. Don't ask me how they do it, but they'd manage it based on what they do over there.
9: Oh, look, I have no doubt, mate. They seem to have eyes in the back of their heads. They really do. And that's the other thing, too, you know, like a shout out to the Thai people. Like, you know, they're very friendly, very conscientious. And they're really, and it's also, I found it very safe here, you know, like you don't really have to worry too much about things being stolen or burglaries or anything like that. Although I got a hell of a fight. I was at a temple the other day and all of a sudden there was this loud, rapid, what I could only describe as gunfire. And I dived in behind a column and sort of was like, what the bloody hell? And these people were running around and screaming and hiding behind trees and stuff. And it was a whole lot of and then I could smell the aroma of what I thought was gunpowder. But then I was like, oh, shit, no, that's fireworks. So, you're sort of on your toes. And then all of a sudden you're lying on a beach and without a care in the woods. It's a real land of contrast. So. But yeah, I think if there's any Thais out there that are wanting jobs on farms in New Zealand, in any code, sheep, deer, beef, dairy, grain, crops, driving tractors, drenching sheep, buddy, whatever they're doing, milk, you know, I think that'd be great. They're lovely people.
1: Tom, we'll leave it there. Thanks for your time as always, and enjoy the table tennis.
9: Okay, mate. Cheers for that. Thanks for the call.
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0: July is the time to sow sweet peas, broad beans and peas. 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
1: The best of the muster with Andy Muir on Hokanui.
2: This is the muster on Hokanui. Jason Rutledge, it's fair to say he's a legend in Southland rugby, and that's a term you don't use very loosely, but let's be honest, looking at his stats here, far out. 138 caps for the Stags, 59 for the Highlanders, and over 300 club games for Woodlands on its own. Of course, his father Lester, an All Black, he played over 100 games for the Stags, and his son Gregor has signed up for Southland for 2026. Jason, good afternoon. There's some good genes running in this family.
3: Yeah, afternoon. Yep. Right. And then my other younger brother, he played a couple of games for Southland too. So yeah, no, it's we've been blessed, I suppose, in the fact that the amount of time we spent with the union, and both obviously as a young fella going down and watch Dad, and going to the stands with all the other Southlanders and meeting all the players, and then Greg has obviously done a lot of that. The same with me, and now he gets the opportunity to do that for himself. It's pretty cool.
2: Now, you just, like I say, you've clocked up over 300 games for Woodies. I mean, you started back in 1999. For God's sake, that's when I was playing.
3: Yeah, I think more of the fact the stat of how many years is probably better than the number of games. It's been a lot of years out at Woodlands, and they took me under their wing when I turned up there. Players like Pup Shepherd and Aaron Dempsey and Craig Hall when I first arrived and showed me the way, and I find it's probably now my job to show those other young boys what's going on. So and now we roll out at Woodlands, and I've had plenty of success with Woodlands too, so I've been sort of blessed in that regard too. Plenty of top rugby players have come through there in the last 30 years.
2: And they talk about culture breeding success. Woodlands case in point, you've had your share of Galbraith celebrations over the years as well.
3: Yeah, no. Well, I think I think I've been in 17 finals in that time. So that's I've been, as I say, very spoilt, and probably a lot of that goes down to the committee at Woodlands in regard having their cattle fund, and there's a group of 50 farmers out Woodlands way that look after the club, and then that's reimbursed into the club to lights and the club rooms, but also helping to get young guys out to Woodlands and giving them some money for accommodation and fuel and finding a job for them. So in that regard, the cattle fund has been great for Woodlands.
2: Now, you talk about the changes in rugby over the years. Like back in the day, rucking was part and parcel of it. You look at it these days, it's all about pods and the likes. From your perspective, you're as good as anybody to be a judge around this. Is it a different game to play? Is it more enjoyable to play the way it is now?
3: Oh, is that more enjoyable? Depends on what you enjoyed, I suppose. I didn't mind getting a few sprig marks on me. It always showed that you're probably in the right spot, really. Like if you look at it now, it's hard. Like there's so many people getting shoulder injuries because they're jackling over the ball. But back in our day, we were just trying to dive over the ball and get it back for our own team. So there's a lot of safety things that have changed. You look at scrums too. Like we used to fly into scrums. Now it's crouch, bind, set, and it's a lot safer. But I think it takes a lot of the contest out of probably scrums and rucks in that regard. But yeah, a lot safer now. And yeah, I think I probably enjoyed the back in the days, probably in the 2000s, where things were probably a bit, you could get away with a punch or you could get away with a bit of a niggle, and you could sort people out that way. Now you find if you've got someone who's been a bit of a dickhead on the field, he sort of gets away with it.
2: Well, that's the big thing, I suppose, like the sprigs and the likes and people bunking the check by the ref because they had 22 or 24 mil sprigs in. That was certainly something of a bygone era.
3: Yeah, definitely. Although they're all under these plastic sprigs now, and there's been two really big gashes that have happened this year, and Sean Kempton's still struggling with the cut on his shin. So yeah, I'd never seen anything like these cuts that they're getting off these plastic sprigs. So yeah, maybe they need to make everyone go back to the 21s.
2: Yeah, that wouldn't be a bad idea actually. Now it's Stags Day on Saturday. They're playing Otago. You've played in a number of these fixtures. What does it mean to be involved in an event like that?
3: It was always the big brother rivalry, and Yeah, like I think it brings a lot out into the Southland ones, especially. I suppose that's just the same as anyone, isn't it? If you're going up against your big brother, you're going to fly into it and try and prove that you're the dominant one in that competition. So I know that they've been sort of struggling a bit with injuries and flu and everything else. So I'm hoping that they can really get a good squad there and rip into it. But yeah, it was always great occasions, like closing a Carers Brook. We got to play there, so that was awesome, beating Otago that day. First game of Foresight Bar. The Shield Challenge down in Invercargill. Yeah, there's been some pretty awesome matches I've been involved in against Otago, and most of the time we had the bragging rights over them, so it was always good to go up to Highlanders and say, we've got one over here this year.
2: Just how important is that Rugby Park crowd on the terrace? Is that like a 16th man?
3: Yeah, I think so. Yeah, well, I drove past here today just before, and it's a hive of activity, tents going up and booze trucks pulling in and everyone trying to get it primed for it. So, I think they've got a bit of a coup there, having Stag Day there. Well, we might have even been 3 years in a row.
2: Yeah, 3 years, yeah.
3: Yeah. So it's great for here. And I suppose like a Stag Day in Otago just doesn't have the same effect, I suppose. They don't travel as much as we do, but we've got so many uni students up in Dunedin, and they make a day of it to come down and watch the Stags as well. So, yeah, I think it's an awesome crowd. It's probably the best crowd in MPC. It happens every year, so I don't think any other union can put anything on what we do every year.
2: So what is it that makes Southland such a special team to have such a large fan base? And let's be honest, it doesn't matter where you go in the country. It's a bit like the Waves. You'll have pockets of fans turn up everywhere. Southland's the same.
3: Yeah, I don't actually know the reason for that. Like, you're dead right. You go anywhere in the country. Like, I've just been in Gisborne, and there was people come up to me talking about how their dad was... He was born up in the East Coast, but he loved the Highlanders, loved the Stags, so... Yeah, I seriously don't know what it is. It's maybe, I don't know. It's everyone loves their jerseys as well. Like, your jerseys sell out in no time. Yeah, there's something definitely there. It's something a marketing person needs to probably figure out. I'm unsure what it is, but it's great for us.
2: Now, Ethan de Groot and Samisi Tupou-Taialoa getting themselves into the ABs. Ethan's established. Samisi, though, going in there with a rookie AB as such. But it must be pretty cool, especially from your perspective, realising the guys can do that step up from the rural provinces.
3: Yeah. No, Samisi was, he's been a beast since he came down here in, like, that first year playing club rugby against him. He just would dominate club rugby and throw people around, smash people. Yeah, so he definitely had that look, but then his ability to step up at every level, I suppose, when he played for the Southland, or he went to another level and didn't get an opportunity, but then Southland pushed hard for him to get into a training camp at Moana, and then when he got his opportunity there, he stepped up again. So I think you'd look at, if Artie's not there for those 3 games, Samisi gets maybe 2 of them. Who knows? He could push his way in, and maybe they look to move Artie out of 8 and Samisi gets that chance. So yeah, he's been given a bit of a goal to grab it, and he's taken it. I thought Jack might have been close as well, so who knows, with being in Africa there'd be plenty of injuries, so we might even see 1 or 2 more Stags go over.
2: Yeah, there'll be a lot of injuries there. And regarding Ethan de Groot, though, this is just a great story, and he's in the form of his life.
3: Yeah, like, I felt sorry for him when he was sort of given that rev up and told he needed to get fitter or slim down. I'm not too sure what it was, but, since then, he's made every post-winner, isn't he? Like, he's had a good super campaign. I'm unsure of what he's changed a lot, but he's, I'm not very good at those backdoor passes, but, he does that well. Like, he sets up in his pod and pulls back to those backs, and it's, seems to be working really well. And then when it's time to carry, he's carrying well. Scrummaging's going awesome. And he's definitely fronting up on D. So, he'd be one of the first names they put on the team list when they're picking their test team.
2: Hey, good on you, Jason. Thanks for some of your time this afternoon. Up the Stags on Saturday, and appreciated your time.
3: Good man. Cheers, Andy.
1: The best of the muster with Andy Muir on Hokanui.
2: This is the Muster on Hokanui. Grant Dermody is Deputy Mayor of Invercargill. Invercargill City Council, one of the four councils here in Southland involved in, well, basically it's depending on how you look at it, they're having to change their ways. We're talking about council amalgamations. It's been the buzzword for the last wee while. Grant's going to give us a bit of a rundown from an Invercargill City Council perspective anyway regarding this, because let's be honest, Rome wasn't built in a day and neither was council amalgamation. Good afternoon, Grant.
4: Yeah. Hi, Andy. Welcome. Thanks for having me.
2: Straight off the cuff, this is interesting times for councils in the south. There's a lot on the table.
4: Yeah, there is. And I think to pick up on your sort of intro, you know, as city councillor, we've developed up a position where we want to put forward a draft proposal. But, you know, I can absolutely assure, you know, listeners that this is about thinking about Southland. You know, and that's what's driven the work that I've done around that local democracy work group is, you know, this is about what's the best outcome for Southland.
2: So what are the differences between the Head Start as such and local government commission processes?
4: Yeah, so the Head Start proposal has been developed up by the government. So they've introduced a process which is both a Head Start and a backstop process. So councils get the opportunity to submit, which is a sketch outline. It's not all the detail because the time frame doesn't allow that, of what they think amalgamation should look like in their regions. And then the backstop process is if you don't enter the Head Start, they will come and tell you how it's going to be in your area. And so that's not ideal. And then the local government commission is a separate legislative process which was started by the Southland District Council about 18 months ago. They put a proposal in which got accepted, and so that's working through legislative process around community engagement, and this workshop's happening this week in Southland. And they develop up a view around the two options. They've sort of worked through four options and settled on two options, which eventually they would put to a referendum. But the interesting thing to remember is that the government can change the legislation, which effectively sets aside any outcome that the local government commission comes up with. So it's a bit of a interesting process, Andy.
2: And you've only got till August the 9th to get everything organised.
4: Draft proposals. And remembering they are at a high level. But yes, it's been a really full-on process. Staff have worked, you know, incredibly hard to get us to try and get us to the start line.
2: So Invercargill City Council, your preference is for one unitary council across the region. What's the thinking?
4: Yeah, so the council's made a decision that they want to draft a proposal. We then have to make another decision next week around whether we submit a proposal. And so what's the difference in the two proposals?
2: Yeah.
4: So the One Southland means that there's no division around the river systems, the catchments, those sorts of things. It's managed by one entity. The two splits those river systems up, which is quite problematic in our view, because the city gets its water from the Areti, and a lot of the impact of the Areti, if it's flooding and that sort of thing, the flooding risk through Southland largely comes through that Areti catchment. So we would need say in that. So how do you sort of manage a regulatory process around one river and then the other river? So it's a very challenging way to run the region in our view.
2: Well, it's really interesting for a lot of people. They're looking at this grant straight from the outset. They're saying rural needs to be separate to urban.
4: Yeah, and look, it's really important that people realise that that's a genuine concern that I've heard, and you know, the local government, local democracy work group, that we had two councillors from Gore, two from Southland District, one from ES and myself, really looked into. We had a number of people present to us around that concern, and the proposal that we've come up with, which we've put to our council and the other councils, is local boards. Local boards are the way to ensure that those local voices have a say. And so how the difference between a local board and a community board is a local board's legislated, so it can't be changed by a council. It has to go through a judicial review process to change, and they actually get their own budgets. So they actually can make decisions around what the spending is in their local area. So that's really important. And I think, and I've thought about it a lot, that that's a really strong enabler for people in local communities to make their own decisions and get stuff done. And I also think there'll be a benefit where a dollar will go further in that model.
2: What about historical debt levels? We all know the story with Gore District Council and what's involved there. If it becomes one unitary authority, how do we address that?
4: Yeah, so look, whatever the outcome of this process, and let's say it is, you know, one regional unitary authority, that council would need to decide whether the debt stays with ring-fenced within those, you know, council areas, or it just gets aggregated up and it's just considered as one. So, look, that's a decision that new council would have to take. There's benefit in probably just blending it. You know, you get the economies of scale with it, and it's probably an advantage for, you know, the Gore District staying in West Southland as opposed to perhaps going with their eastern neighbours, because they're quite a high indebted council as well.
2: As far as rates, that's a big one for a lot of people too. I mean, you're hearing here in the Gore District, for example, for goodness sake, the council is offering, you know, loans to people who can't afford to pay rates. That shouldn't be the case.
4: Yeah, that's right. And look, affordability is really, really important. So, you know, as Tom said, you know, doing one outfit doing it versus four outfits doing it, there has to be efficiencies, right? And so what I believe will happen is that dollar should go further, right? And so you should be able to keep rates increases, you know, at the lowest possible end, which, you know, it's indicated sort of around that 3 or 4%, which is the cost of inflation, right? Things are always going to go up. People need wage increases. Things cost more, pipes and all that sort of stuff are always going up. So you've got to try and keep those increases as low as possible. And so that's where that efficiency piece comes into it. Doing it through one entity versus four entities should have efficiencies. And the numbers show, you know, the savings of around that sort of $19 million after you get through the first 4 years.
2: Yeah, that's one. I don't envy you having to sort that one out. Licensing trusts, what happens there? I mean, if we're one council and they've still got ILT, MLT operating, but it's a one council model as such.
4: Yeah, look, that's probably quite a technical legal question that, you know, I'm not probably able to answer. But what I will say is, look, those entities have delivered a huge amount of value to, you know, not only the Gore District, but equally the Invercargill area and across, and all of Southland's benefited. So we would have to look at how we protect that, in my view.
2: What chance we get the four councils on the same page?
4: I would hope we could get to that point. If I was, you asked me to put a bet on it as the horses are lining up right at the moment, I'd say that's probably unlikely.
2: So what's the ramifications if that goes through like that?
4: Yeah, so the Head Start process requires two councils to be on the same page with a bid. So what you possibly may get is, you know, one group, which would be Southland District, putting a proposal forward, and they may be supported by the Gore District. Gore may swing in behind the one Southland proposal for us, or we may put in a non-conforming bid, which the government said they will give consideration to. And, you know, we think that's really important, but it's council's still got to make a decision, because, you know, this is all about us designing our future. We don't want to be told, you know, we don't want to be end up here in 2 years' time with commissioners saying, this is what's good for you, Southland. That would be an absolute disaster.
2: So we're given the opportunity to put the destiny in our own hands as such.
4: Absolutely. And I think, you know, why we see it's important to put a proposal together. But as I say, our council's got to vote on that next week. We have to get in the minds of the decision makers, and they need to understand what good looks like and great looks like for Southland, in my view.
2: Grant Dermody there, wrapping up the Best of the Muster. That's us over and done with for the morning. Remembering, go and find any podcast on iHeartRadio. Just search The Muster on Hokanui, and there's an extensive catalogue there. My name's Andy Muir. Enjoy the weekend. See you Monday.
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3: In this update, at least a dozen people have died trying to reach the Spanish enclave of Ceuta from Morocco. The autonomous city is the European Union's only land border with Africa and has experienced a surge of attempted crossings with up to 60,000 migrants trying to reach Europe. Human Rights Watch Senior Associate Director Judith Sunderland told the BBC it's impossible to know exactly why people are attempting the risky crossing.
4: There are always people who are eager to cross irregularly, either because they need to seek asylum or because they see it as their only option to improve their lives.
3: Back home, and thousands felt an earthquake near the lower North Island last night. The 4.6 magnitude quake struck at 9 minutes past 11 at a depth of 38 kilometres northwest of Porirua. Steve in Lower Hutt felt the shaking.
5: I couldn't hear what from TV and I heard a bit of a rumble. So I put the TV on pause. Next thing you know, the house gave a wee bit of a shake and that was about it.
3: Disruption on our roads overnight after heavy rain and snow. Part of State Highway 2, or Portakee to Gisborne, is closed following a slip near Waiowika Gorge. Meanwhile, Met Service has issued a snowfall warning for Desert Road to 800 metres until 11 this morning. In the South Island, State Highway 7 is closed near Reefdom and State Highway 87 through Middlemarch. A Māori health provider's welcoming the Waitangi Tribunal finding a government proposal to remove treaty references in law breaches the treaty. It's removing or rewording treaty references in 19 laws, which currently range from honouring the treaty to taking it into account. Cabinet says there needs to be consistency, but the tribunal's found the moves not informed by evidence. Te Koho Health Managing Director, Lady Tereti Moxon, says there's been little consultation with Māori.
6: This government have been very hell-bent on ignoring the treaty and reducing it from being something that they must take cognizant of to saying, oh, well, you know, basically take it or leave it.
3: That's news.
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3: To sports and in track cycling at the Commonwealth Games in Glasgow. Sammy Donnelly has taken silver in the 10-kilometre women's scratch race final. New Zealand's defending Games champion Bryony Botha has been denied a medal in the women's 4,000-metre individual pursuit by rising Scottish star Erin Boothman. To NRL action last night, courtesy of Nine.
9: And with this victory, they'll be back in the top eight for the first time since round six.
3: Bulldogs captain Stephen Crichton scored two late tries to seal a 36-22 win over a brave Melbourne Storm in an entertaining clash at Amy Park. Earlier, the Dolphins beat the Dragons 28-22. That's sport. I'm Carly Strong.
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10: Coastal forecast for sea area FOVO. Gale warning in force. Southerly 20 knots, turning westerly 25 knots late morning, rising to westerly 35 knots through FOVO Strait for a time later in the day and evening. Sea becoming very rough through FOVO Strait for a time. Long period southwest swell 5 metres easing. Poor visibility and evening showers. Back on land, Met Service forecast for Invercargill for today. Cloudy periods with the occasional shower. Southerlies turning westerly in the morning, high 10 degrees, overnight low 6. Tomorrow, Sunday, a few showers and a high of 13 degrees.
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12: G'day and good morning, New Zealand. I'm Jamie Mackay. This is the best of the country, brought to you by Rabobank on a Saturday morning here on News Talk ZB as we're about to blow out 100 candles. How exciting is that? More about that next week. This week, we're going to kick off the best of the country, the best bits of our weekday show 12 to 1 with our farmer politician panel, Andrew Hoggard and Grant McCullum. Andrew's, of course, the Minister of Biosecurity, so he's got a bit on his plate at the moment with the bird flu. Stefan Vogel on Trump's latest tariffs. Jacqueline Roweth saying we need to heed the warnings about the super El Nino. Just look at the Northern Hemisphere if you don't believe her. Jane Smith, North Otago farmer. The sad story of the week was the passing of our old mate Jim Hopkins. Jane pays a lovely tribute to him. And we're going to replay an interview that never played last week due to technical difficulties beyond my control, I might add. Shane Jones, just to lighten things up a wee bit at the end of the show. It's the best of the country. It's brought to you by Rabobank. Today's farmer politician panel features the Minister of Biosecurity, Andrew Hoggard, and National MP for Northland, Grant McCullum. Both dairy farmers when they're not at the beehive. Hey lads, just to kick things off, are we calving yet? We'll start with you up in the far north, Grant. You definitely will be.
13: Yeah, no, we're into it, Jamie. The team are going well. It's been pretty kind so far. We're a little bit of cold weather on the weekend. But no, the cows, the calving's going well. We could always do with more grass. That's the nature of farming. But yeah, team are in good shape. And we're looking forward to a good season.
12: Okay, Andrew, what about you and Manawatu?
14: Yeah, we're due 1st of August to start. But yes, they've already been coming in for the last week or so. And it's starting to pick up now.
12: Andrew, you have a very serious job at the moment. You are, of course, amongst other things, the Minister of Biosecurity. What is the latest on the bird flu?
14: So at this stage, there have been no other detections apart from the two we picked up a week and a bit back. And it's been quite a bit of testing going on. I believe about 1,000-odd samples that have been tested and checked. We've had MPI teams out in the Wairarapa and around Wellington, just checking the shoreline and other places where potentially there might be dead birds. But at this stage, yeah, it's

0: their 18th bird. But again, it's like both of us had this sudden rush of it, and then it's stopped dead. So I'll be looking forward to some explanations from the NPI.
1: Okay, from the perspective, from the perspective of the poultry industry, how long will these flockdowns need to last for?
0: Well, this is going to be a challenge that we need to learn how understand how this is going to work, and so it's going to be it's going to be a challenging year for the poultry industry as we learn how this disease when it gets established in wildlife. When does it ebb and flow? We're going to have to work these things out. So it's going to be quite a process with MPI and the industry working through in this next year and a bit, I guess, trying to work out what that all looks like.
1: Andrew, you're doing largely, if you don't mind me saying so, a good job. Are you a bit worried you might be pushed down the party list by a celebrity candidate like Paul Henry?
0: Well, we've had
1: don't you laugh, time, Grant, because you're not even on the list.
2: That's true.
1: Away you go, Andrew.
0: I mean, we've had Brooke retire, so there's one gap open. If I'm somewhere where I was last time, I'm more than happy with that, and it's great to have Paul on board because he certainly helps pull in the crowd and get the message out there.
1: Hey, Grant, there appears to be more infighting within the coalition than there is you guys attacking Chippy and Chloe.
2: Chippy and Chloe are really good targets we've got to get into. And, I mean, their policies have come out. Well, actually, Chippy hasn't brought any policies out. The only compliment I'll give the Greens is the fact they've actually announced some policy. It might be completely mad, but that's a different story. I mean, we've discussed your ag stuff. No. It's all fun and fair and love and war in the coalition at the moment, Jamie. We're getting into election season, and the National Party announces policy, and then X Party will announce some, and the New Zealand First will. So, it's just part of politics, mate. Another year, another election.
1: By pure coincidence, you came out with the maternity leave policy.
2: Well, no, Jamie, you dare cast aspersions. That's a well-planned document that, and a very important piece of policy we've got there to increase parental leave, not only from 26 to 30 weeks, but the key part is it's allowing both mum and dad to take leave either at the same time or separately. So it doesn't have to be only one parent. So I think that's so they can work out what's best for their family.
1: So after Stuart's ill-advised comments, the timing was purely coincidental. Right. Okay. The Greens, Andrew Hoggard, do they have a fair point about AI centres? Because I see this new one that's planned for Makariwa, just outside of Invercargill. I know the area well. Is going to use up 6% of our total electricity. That's a hell of a lot, isn't it?
0: Well, it is a hell of a lot of electricity, but this is critical infrastructure we actually need in New Zealand as we get more and more of these technological tools. You just got to look at our difference between our farms from today and 20 years ago, the amount of data that's needed to actually help us make the decisions and bring all the information to us, make our farms a hell of a lot more productive. That's just increasing. And so you actually need these data centres, and if we want technology to run fast, we need them in New Zealand. Yep, we do need to make sure that we're creating more electricity. But interesting fact is, at this point in time, we're actually building more generation in New Zealand than we have at any time since Think Big. So the electricity generation is happening. And we're just going to make sure that, we could be able to walk and chew gum at the same time, not just sit still and go, let's not do anything for a year and fall behind while we work out some policy. Actually, let's get on with it, but also at the same time keep building that electricity generation we need.
1: Grant McCullum, a final comment from you, because I know you're a National Party stalwart and historian. Yes. And Andrew mentioned the most generations since Think Big. Doesn't it change history a wee bit? We look back at Bill Birch, and I know his funeral was last week, and history probably didn't judge him as well as it should have with his Think Big.
2: I couldn't agree more, Jamie. I mean, effectively what that whole Think Big policy about was all at once again a response to an energy crisis. We were looking to be more independent in our energy supply. And that's what they said. So the Clyde Dam was your classic out of that. Is anyone complaining about the fact

0: a dam creating so much electricity for the country now, renewable electricity? No. I think you're well to highlight it, because Sir William is a great New Zealander, a fascinating character, and boy, he had some influence. He did a great job, and they were actually quite visionary, those guys. They took some risks, and not everything was perfect. But hey, you got to crack a few eggs to make an omelette, and good on them. And I really want to pay respects to Bill, and my thoughts with his family.
1: Yeah, well spoken. Okay, Grant McCullum, thanks for your time. Andrew Hoggard, good luck with the bird flu.
0: Have a great day, team.
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1: It was Friday's big story, but hardly a surprise. Yes, Donald Trump found a way to increase tariffs upon New Zealand, Australia and numerous, and about 60 other countries, to be honest, from 10 to 12.5% effective Friday. To tell us a wee bit more about it and what it might mean for Australasian farmers and growers, is Stefan Vogel at a Rabobank Sydney office. He's the GM of Rabo Research. Disappointing, but no surprise, Stefan.
3: Yeah, Jamie, it is unfortunately not a surprise. We already knew that the Supreme Court in February had ruled that the reciprocal tariffs of 10%, which were kind of as low as they could be for all the countries, would expire on Friday. And, well, surprise, we have seen that on that Friday there comes the announcement that by the evening time, the new tariffs will be in place, replacing the old ones. So with that, yes, the justification is that it's all about slave labor and the likes. And you can for sure assume that our governments from both New Zealand and Australia have spoken up against it. But we all know how politics sometimes work. There was a need to find a new tariff, and they found a way to make it happen.
1: It's rather farcical, isn't it, that we had us, the UK, Japan, you name any number of developed nations have inadequately enforced bans on goods produced by forced labour, which is really rich coming from the Americans with all the forced legal and illegal labour they use to produce stuff. Rightio. Okay, so 10 to 12.5%. I'll be a Pollyanna here, Stefan. It could have been a lot worse. We're doing okay at 10 into the US market. We'll survive 12.5.
3: I think that's exactly how you want to look at it. The good thing is basically it is a small increase. It's usually painful when you're that exporter that has goods on the water and you were planning with 10% and then it jumps to 12.5. But I would assume that many exporters knew that the tariff is expiring and that there is a chance that the U.S. will come up with some new ideas. So with that, I think looking into the next couple of months, and we will have to see if these tariffs will remain a long time or if we will have once again a local U.S. court ruling, if they are actually justified. But it's all going to take time. We have to live with these tariffs for a while. And the good news is basically if you thought through the commodities that we're actually shipping from New Zealand into that U.S. market, the big one is not included in that one. That's beef. We know that the beef tariffs were 0% already for quite a while, given the high prices in the U.S. and the pressure on President Trump to try and find a way to make them cheaper. So those tariffs were gone for a long time and they will not be imposed or not imposed now either. So that's a good news for that part. But clearly products like lamb, where we ship quite a bit as well these days, or wine, they will see a slight increase from 10% tariffs to 12.5%. But as you said, I think we can manage. Most of our competitors are in the same ballpark. You see a few South American countries that you can be a little surprised about it only facing 10% rather than 12.5%, but I don't think we are out of the market with those tariffs that we have. So with that, I think the good news is there, it's okay. But there's one more thing to keep a real close eye on, and that is sheep meat. We also know that early in July, another investigation has been launched into the imports of sheep meat and lamb into that U.S. market, and we will have to sit tight and see if those might result at some point in time in further tariffs. Clearly, local producers in the U.S. do not appreciate the competition, so with that, we will have to see if and when those tariffs might be increased for lamb, but that could be bad news for us. So let's hope for the best that they not come. But clearly, if you look at who's supplying all that lamb into that U.S. market, it's largely Australia and New Zealand and barely anybody else, so it would hit the two of us.
1: Okay, Steph, that's not such good news on the sheep meat front. You talked about beef being exempt. Is kiwi fruit still exempt?
3: And I don't honestly know, so you may know better than I do, but I think it is, so I don't think there has been a change of products.
1: Okay, Stefan Vogel out of Rabobank Sydney office, thanks for your time. There's not much rhyme or reason to this, but that is Donald Trump for you. Thanks for your time, as I said.
3: Thanks for having me, Jamie.
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1: Her name is Jacqueline Roweth, Dr. Jacqueline Roweth to be more correct. She is one of our leading primary sector academics. Today on the menu for our yarn as she makes her way towards Pew Pew in the King Country, Super El Nino warning, fertiliser fires, and we're going to get a bit of an economics lesson as well. Jacqueline, talk to me about Super El Nino warnings that should be heeded, because the trouble is They're being greeted in some quarters with quite a bit of negativity, and weather forecasters are accused of scaremongering.
4: Well, it does feel as though there has been some of that going along. But the trouble is, poor old weather forecasters, if they don't say there's going to be a flood or a drought or whatever, they get blamed for not doing that either. So they are trying to go on the side of safety and human life and all of those sorts of things, and not. I feel they're pretty much in a no-win situation. But let us think about if it is a super El Nino and we're looking at what's happened in Europe and we see that the cereal yields are a third down and we're looking at things simply getting burnt up in France and Spain, we need to be thinking about the very hot conditions that we are likely to experience and think about some of the fires that have been caused fundamentally by a piece of metal, maybe on a disc, some piece of agricultural machinery, actually creating grass fires as they have done in, for instance, Nelson in the past. Things get damaged, people are in danger, and we just need to think if the temperatures get up, all sorts of things happen. And of course, you just mentioned the fertiliser explosion in Essex, my old stamping ground. And that was caused by a grass fire which overheated a building, a let building, and the ammonium nitrate, which we don't have in New Zealand in the big companies, the ammonium nitrate gasified and exploded, and there was lots of people damaged, hurt, taken to hospital, about 31 of them, and one of the firefighters died. That's awful. And
1: you're a director for Ravensdown, so you know wee bit about this. You're a scientist as well, so it goes without saying. Are we in danger here in New Zealand? I think of products like not ammonium nitrate, which they make bombs out of, but people also make bombs out of urea, don't they?
4: They can do all sorts of chemical transformations, but that's a deliberate thing. I think what we have to be very careful of is the potential for fires, grass fires, just caused by roadsides that aren't trimmed. And we know that farmers do a lot of roadside mowing, particularly, of course, around Christmas when they're making it look pretty for the people going on holiday, but keeping the grass down and making sure that if you are using agricultural equipment, particularly on stony soils, that the temperatures aren't sufficient to create a spark, which then takes off.
1: Jacqueline, maybe we need to go back to grazing the long acre.
4: Well, people do in the country on the smaller roads, but it's actually for the animal owner more than slightly terrifying. Because they're, you know, we feel for the animals and they have to be calm animals and all of those sorts of things. And yes, there is a point to it, but you also, Foxton or Levin that's doing the grazing of the long acre around berms in towns to see what that's like. And then you get the whole business about effluent. So I think there are all sorts of problems with doing that. But some people do, and they've got calm animals, and they hope that tourists and trucks will be sensible around the animals.
1: Yeah, be careful what you wish for. Hey, just really quickly to finish on, you're a former university lecturer at Massey University, Waikato University, Lincoln as well, I think. Do you still lecture, yes or no?
4: No.
1: No, okay. But this, you're taking me back to 1979, Otago University Economics 101, when my economics lecturer was none other than Heather Simpson. Do you remember her?
4: Yes,
1: Helen Clark's right-hand woman. They used to be called H1 and H2, a bit like the bird flu. But I haven't heard about Keynesian or Keynesian economics since 1979. I've got about a 30 or 40 seconds, Jacqueline. Why should we be taking note of it?
4: We just need to consider liberating the economy to allow it to expand. If we shut it down, and this was John Keynes' theory, the paradox of thrift, too much saving results in decreased consumer demand, leading to reduced business revenues, redundancies and economic recession. We must have the new money coming into the country to stimulate growth. And most of the new money comes in from agriculture. So let's liberate agriculture and get the science right that underpins it.
1: Are you saying spend, don't save?
4: Oh, I'm saying be sensible about it. I gave you the Keynesian theory about the saving. What I want us to be able to do is to liberate the economy, and that means making sure we've got the science right to do agriculture properly.
1: Exactly. That's how we make our money. That's how we make our way in this country. Dr. Jacqueline Rowith, good luck making your way today to Pew Pew.
4: Bye.
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1: Kicking off the show today, Jane Smith, North Otago farmer, who took a little bit of time off the farm this morning to go into the metropolis of Oamaru and pay tribute to our great friend, the late Jim Hopkins. Good afternoon, Jane.
11: Good afternoon, Jamie. And certainly it was a lovely tribute to Jim before he headed north on his final journey to back to his family in Canterbury this morning. So I was just on the council chamber steps and we were all able to pay tribute to Jim. And as the mayor said, he was a man that gave so much of himself to the community that he loved. And, you know, I was thinking this morning, he was a living, breathing thesaurus. You know, he was such an outstanding orator. And, you know, through his young farmer's days, and I had a lot to do with him then throughout the regions, you know, back in the Simon Hopcroft and Robert Kempthorne days, he just gave those competitors such a hard time in a good-humoured way and gave it, you know, a real profile to that competition. And Jim and I clashed on many things. I enjoyed him as a sparring partner in council meetings when, you know, during, for example, the proposed district plan changes. And after one of those meetings, he said to me, you know, Jane, I can't work out whether you are an asset or a liability, but you sure as hell made some splendid points, but you put council in a really difficult position. So, you know, he would acknowledge when you did challenge him. And I guess the one major area that Jim and I absolutely, you know, we agreed upon was net zero alarmism. And Jim understood the costs and the opportunity costs of net zero and a sort of an Armageddon sort of net zero way. And you'll remember this well, Jamie. He said this on your show many times. How poor do you want our country to be? You know, how poor do you want our country to be? So basically, and he could see that from a local point of view and a New Zealand point of view. I mean, we've got a crumbling Victoria-era water system in Oamaru, yet we were looking at spending up to $150 million on net zero headline work, which again was going to make no difference whatsoever. So Jim and I really agreed on that, and gosh, I had some fantastic conversations, and he'll be sorely missed, Jamie.
1: Yep. He was famous for his red glasses. I wonder if he had a red coffin. Anyhow, rest in peace, Jim Hopkins, and enjoy your trip as we speak back to your family in Canterbury. Okay, Jane, talking about things political, you want a pre-election prenup.
11: I certainly do, Jamie, and like a lot of people, I'm sort of feeling that electoral dysfunction at the moment. You know, we're very scared of what the vote may bring, and, you know, the election result and the formation of the next government are two very different things, the latter being what should be keeping us awake at night. So, you know, and almost a try before you buy, I'd love to see a matrix that showed what we may be signing up for, depending on what sort of bizarre coupling or thruppling we may end up with. But just a matrix that shows, you know, again, on those really important issues, so not the lolly scramble stuff, not the social media ban and the fireworks ban and free fees for students, but infrastructure, health, and the tax policies, which of course some have come out, you know, to talk about that. But again, we can't tax our way into prosperity. You know, we need that trifecta of new money, new ideas, and productivity, all of which we don't have at the moment, Jamie.
1: Well, look at the Opportunity Party, and I'm going to talk to Chris Hipkins about this one and find out where he stands on their tax proposals, if you want. A land tax would be a real killer for farmers. That's a given. But they are a party of taxing, because I note they're going to simplify the income tax brackets, and their income tax brackets will range from 28 to 39%. Okay, same as our current structure at the top end. But at the moment, here in New Zealand, we have 10.5% on income ranging from $0 to $15,600. So we're all going to pay a whole lot more tax, including a land tax, to pay for a universal basic income. Do we need it?
11: Exactly, Jamie. And I mean, essentially, they're trying to turn everyone into beneficiaries. And, you know, these unhinged parties don't understand, or don't seem to understand, the law of unintended consequences. I mean, you've got to remember, a land tax is actually a tax on food production, and we will all ultimately pay more for food. And we barely can afford food, you know, our own New Zealand-produced food at the moment. So, you know, they shouldn't be in charge. The Opportunity Party should not be called the Opportunity Party. And I tell you, who gets my vote is someone that comes up with intergenerational plans for those big three, infrastructure, health and education, because, again, that is a thing that's going to move our country forward, Jamie.
1: Infrastructure is a real challenge facing this country, not only at local body level, like the Waitaki District Council, where you got pinged by a huge rate rise and it's not even enough to wash your face. Similar type thing for the Clutha District Council just down the road, staring at the barrel of 30% rate rises. These are unsustainable. People can't afford that.
11: No, they can't, Jamie. And I think, you know, that along with the council amalgamations, we've got to be careful about that, because it's not necessarily the utopia that it's made out to be, because bigger isn't better, and two wrongs don't make a right in terms of putting, you know, two infrastructures that aren't working at the moment in terms of local body. But yeah, the infrastructure thing is massive. The RMA change, that is massive as well. And I guess on that, in terms of the things that are holding us back at the moment in terms of progress and consents, I did actually have to laugh at the irony. and it's quite a serious irony this week when I see Ngāi Tahu have slammed DOC for stalling their consent for their salmon farming proposal in Fovo Strait. And I quote off the top of my head, they'd said that DOC weren't responding in a timely manner. They were bringing up new matters in a irrational and unpredictable way, and they were operating way outside their mandate, and they shouldn't have been involved in the process of consenting anyway. Well, bugger me. Doesn't that sound very familiar in terms of the pot calling the kettle black, Jamie? I mean, there's so many things that have been held to ransom by iwi. And I think, you know, hopefully with the new Resource Management Act, whatever shape or form that takes, that we should actually only having those that affects being able to have an opinion, let alone hold up a process, Jamie. So I did think that the irony in that was unbelievable. However, also talking about land management change, gosh, that was enlightening and exciting to see Sam Hain and co up in Gisborne with cows going into pine trees, so getting rid of pine trees, Jamie. That was music to my ears. So
1: well, that's on the Federated Farmers podcast, and we've tracked those guys down. Bit difficult to get them today, but we're going to get them on the show tomorrow. I think it's wonderful. Warms my heart.
11: Absolutely. And putting that land back into food producing land is just fantastic, Jamie. So great to see people taking the bull by the horns and making those changes happen. So bloody good stuff.
1: Jane Smith, thanks for your time. Jim Hopkins, rest in peace.
11: Thanks, Jamie.
2: The best of the country with Rabobank. 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
1: Just when I thought I got in the fall. Good morning, New Zealand. I'm Jamie Mackay. Welcome back to the best of the country, brought to you by Rabobank. We're growing a better New Zealand together. Shane Jones to wrap the best of the country. More about him in a tick. But last month, this is a great story, 25 secondary school students from around New Zealand completed a three-day residential program designed to explore career opportunities across the food and fibre production supply chain. Held from July 7 to 9, the Farm to Future Education Camp, which was fully funded by Rabobank and run by our friends at Lincoln University, brought together Year 12 students from schools across the nation. During the program, participants visited a range of agribusinesses throughout Canterbury, including Rakaia Island Dairy Farm, Oakley's Premium Fresh Vegetables, PGG Wrightson, Original Foods, Zentera Wool Company and Foodstuffs. 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Now, I'm going to wrap the best of the country with Shane Jones. Due to technical difficulties, you didn't get to hear him last week. We recorded him late the week before, and I think he's worth a rerun. Shane Jones, not backward in coming forward when it comes to emissions targets, but does he have a selective memory when it comes to some of his own policy U-turns of the past? Enjoy Shane Jones.
2: The best of the country with Rabobank. 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
1: Shane Jones is the New Zealand First Deputy Leader. Shane, I'm going to come back to knee pads and Stuart Nash, but I want to start with, if I can, because I know you're in Otago today, I want to talk about emissions targets. In 2019, the woke old Dunedin City Council declared a climate emergency. It was sort of fashionable to do so in those days. Now they've scrapped net zero 2030. These were ridiculous targets we were never going to meet. Are climate emergencies so 2019 and Jacinda Ardernish these days?
12: The climate emergency rhetoric has ebbed in the face of sheer economic reality. What Jacinda Ardern did in 18, 19 and 20 reflects that juvenile period of political leadership. We cannot afford all these luxury beliefs. We are already spending a great deal of money in the South Island with your councils on boosting flood mitigation through stop banks and related work. That's the kind of result. Not the rhetorical flourishes that characterise Chippy and the Green Party and various other fellow travellers. But I want you to know I have always been the doubting Thomas. Check any of my rhetorical contributions. I've said all along, kill every cow, close every factory, you will not have zero impact on the world's climate until America, India, China actually pursue actions that meet the frothiness of that sort of rhetoric.
1: You did have an opportunity way back in Jacinda's first term when you were standing behind and nodding, albeit with your hand over your eyes. You could have spoken up then, Shane.
12: Of course, at that particular time, she sprung a captain's call on us. But fortunately, 9 years on, we're dealing with the circumstances that surround us, and we're not living in the past. We moved very quickly to atone, I personally did, for those misdeeds, and that's why a lot of what I'm up to resonates well with you South Islanders.
1: New Zealand is at risk of missing all its climate targets for what they're worth, and time to get back on track is running out, according to the Climate Change Commission. You're obviously not taking a jot of notice about what they're talking about.
12: I'm only interested in our economic robustness, our societal durability. If you keep closing down all of the firms and the key contributors to our economy, like the cement factory, like Jacinda and Megan closing down the refinery, we'll be hollowed out, we'll be zombie-like, but apparently we'll have some sort of vicarious pleasure that we saved the planet. That's the opposite of what NZ First believes.
1: Do you still believe in planting heaps of trees?
12: Right tree, right place. Right tree, right place. And obviously, after I left...
1: You were never going to fit a billion trees in the right place. Have you atoned for that terrible error?
12: Well, look, it's up to the landowners. They're in charge of their own property. They're still planting trees. I don't think you should pluck one particular policy that got over exuberant and pin some stigmatization.
1: Shane, that's called a selective memory. Come on, you got to admit your faults.
12: There's nothing wrong with forestry, and we will not be vaporizing. We will not be assassinating the carbon forestry sector. They have legitimate rights, but however, we will be refining and we will be dealing with the ragged edges of the ETS and the ridiculous expectations that the rest of the world have on us through Paris.
1: Well, we're not going to meet these targets, but the irony of the whole situation is when we don't meet these targets, as we clearly won't, all we're going to get is a slap over the wrist with a wet bus ticket.
12: Yeah, well, there'll be an onslaught of frothy language from the media. There'll be a few trading partners, I'm told. But, you know, my message to the trading partners, UK, you people already are trying to reinvent a new avenue back to explore, uncover gas and oil. Europe, you're burning coal all the time. China, they've just built a new railway track, I'm told, to bring Mongolian coal to China. And here we are in New Zealand, sort of fleecing ourselves, closing down factories, allowing the gentailers to rot what's left of our productive economy. Of course, all that will change after the election.
1: You're in Otago today. You're heading up to your happy place, Macrae's Mine. This is all part of your campaign. Well, you're going to try and get $1 billion to survey the offshore oil and gas reserves, not to mention dig up everything you can onshore.
12: Well, there's nothing wrong with any modern nation having an incredibly high-quality reservoir of knowledge about the wealth, the potential that lies off the coastline, and then use that as a basis to find ways of co-investing with either the Japanese or a variety of others who may want to secure our oil and gas, and we'll reserve some for ourselves. I'm already presiding over a successful march of miners through parts of the South Island. And okay, certain landscapes have to be protected, and I'm willing to live within those guardrails. And of course, the reason I'm going to the gold mine today within Otago is because there's something akin to a talisman there. They're going to show me an incredibly amazing gold bar. And, you know, in another part of my life, I would have maybe have got a job as a gold miner, but I hope to actually put a bit of gold in the tooth that I've recently lost.
1: Let's just finish on knee pads and Stuart Nash. Has he been treated harshly? Have you got off lightly?
12: Oh, look, the media, they feasted on one colourful expression when my reference, quite frankly, pertained to maintain our steadfastness. We don't need to bow down to any foreign leader who was holding an ethno-nationalist rally. I don't even know how on earth that rally took place.
1: Come on, Shane, you're bullshitting a bullshitter here. Now, you know as well as I do there was a sexual reference to your comments.
12: Now, you know as well as I do, it was a whole woke-riddled younger generation of journos who conveniently tried to inject something risque into that remark.
1: That completely innocent remark.
12: I mean, that remark could have related to health and safety, could have related to sport, could have related to gardening. I think, fine, too much of it.
1: I want to finish on Stuart Nash. He's a bit accident-prone, but my understanding is, correct me if I'm wrong, that was a private text to former National Minister Chris Finlayson, who has a podcast. Should Chris Finlayson have sat on that? Because I can tell you, over the years, I've received texts and communications from government ministers, and if I was to make them public, they would be hung out to dry, but you respect the privacy.
12: Well, look, Chris Finlayson has used this opportunity to seek grace and favour within the National Party. It's sad that the matter has ended in this way. I've known Stu for a long time. But look, it was probably Shakespeare who said it best. Were it done when it's done, better done well.
1: Did Shakespeare,
12: and quickly.
1: Did Shakespeare say, dig it up and dam it up, or was that you, the other great wordsmith?
12: you've already corrected me. Look, Stewie offered his resignation, I'm advised. It's a sensible outcome. We wouldn't want this distraction stewing indefinitely as we run up to the campaign. Winston will be home soon from overseas, and no doubt Stewie will go on with his life and address local issues with his community, his whānau. He is someone I've known for a long, long time, but he will not be a part of our campaign running up to November the 7th.
1: Shane Jones, thanks for your time. Enjoy your day at your happy place, the Macraes Mining Gold Mine.
12: See you, buddy.
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1: He is the National Livestock Manager for AFCO. His name is Tom Young, based out of Hawke's Bay. Tom, how's my $12 lamb looking? Not that I've got a lamb to sell you for 12 bucks, but have you still got your schedule up there?
0: Yeah, we have, Jamie. So we're $12 in the North Island and around about $12 in the South, and I think we might be 5 cents behind or thereabouts. So, yep, $12 is here. What I can say is I think it's probably getting pretty toppy now. I don't think there's a huge amount more left in all schedules, beef included as well as lamb. And I think when you get to, probably lamb will get through to the end of September, and then you'll see some pretty swift decreases in schedules to get it sort of into the right place for sort of midsummer supply.
1: So where do you think that schedule, or schedule, depending on which school you went to, will settle? And don't you talk the market down on me, Tom Young. Where do you think it might settle, December, January, February?
0: I'm being realistic, Jamie.
1: Rightio, away you go.
0: I'm being realistic. So, look, based on the information we've got today, and then obviously things can change, we've got, you know, wars and things happening around the world, but we think somewhere between $9 and $10 in the summer for lamb. So there's nothing wrong with that. You'll still get your $180, $200 for an 18, 20-kilo lamb. But obviously we're not going to be able to sustain $12 or more right through to sort of mid-Christmas. Things are going to change.
1: Well, it is a winter schedule payment. Let's be honest about it. It's a premium for off-season
0: correct
1: lamb. Okay, so we know that last Friday Trump moved the tariffs from 10% to 12.5%. Has that made any difference at all for red meat exports into the US?
0: No, not at all. Not from our perspective anyway. So, I mean, the demand for lamb racks is still as strong as it ever has been. And we're not seeing any downside in that space yet. I will say, though, that the grinder price is definitely coming back, the grinder beef. So 95CL and the cow grinders is sort of edging back from where it was a few weeks ago. So that's probably getting a little bit more tricky operating in that space. But the lamb racks at this point into the US are fine.
1: Yesterday, on yesterday's show, we had Stefan Vogel from Rabobank. He's the GM of Rabo Research. He was saying for Australian and New Zealand, Australasian sheep farmers, the bigger threat wasn't the tariffs. It was this investigation into competition against the US lamb industry. What might play out there?
0: Well, I mean, we tried to cost that up as best as we can, or made an estimate, I suppose. And we, you know, while it will have an effect if they put a 20 or 30% tariff on us from that angle, and it will have a downward effect on schedule, I don't think it's quite as bad as it could be, bearing in mind that New Zealand red meat and lamb in particular is now exported to, it's probably got more depth to market, so it's going into more places around the world. So we're not as reliant on the US or China as we probably used to be 2, 3, 4 years ago. So it will have an effect, but it won't be the end of the world.
1: Let's pivot. I don't know why I use that word. I hate it. Let's pivot. It's like learnings, Tom. Don't dare use it on my show. Let's change tact, put it that way, and have a look at beef.
0: Beef's at record highs, sort of trading around the $10 mark for both prime and bull at this point in time in both islands. But I think, you know, going forward, expect the usual probably $1, $1.50 out of that schedule. So when you get to the midsummer supply peak, mid-December and onward, expect beef to be somewhere around that sort of $8.50 mark, I think. We'd need to get back to there to make it sort of a viable proposition. The big sort of unknown for us is if this El Nino event does actually happen this year, there'll be a lot of meat hit the plants. Obviously, everyone's plants will be full of meat, not just ours. And then it's who sort of blinks first. And the worst thing that can happen is people start selling meat cheap and just moving big volumes of it, and then it just drags the whole market down. So very much we're a little bit sort of aware of that as well.
1: Hey, Tom Young, fingers crossed that Super El Nino doesn't eventuate. I don't think it'll do anyone any favours if it does.
0: No, especially
1: you guys in Hawke's Bay, probably. Hey, thanks very much for your time. Appreciate it. You keep that lamb up at 12 bucks a kilo as long as you can, okay?
0: I will do my level best just for you, Jamie.
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1: Let's talk wool on the country. Rachel Shearer is the GM of PGG Wrights and Wool. And Rachel, this has been one of the success stories of the early part of 2026, but you can't defy gravity forever. The last sale, or the sale in mid-July, was down substantially. Yesterday's sale, which is still kind of happening because there's a big back catalogue to get through, down again. Very, very disappointing. But are you surprised by this?
11: Look, we're probably not surprised, hate to say it, but the dream run really, you know, those constant price hikes went up, the market went up incredibly fast. And look, it's what we're seeing across other markets as well. And with this new season starting, we really have seen that market weaken significantly. But the good news, Jamie, is you know, we're still $2 ahead of where we were this time last year. So we've got to put things into perspective a little bit as well.
1: Yeah, we need to bank those gains. Now, this market drop off or whatever, how much do we blame Trump? How much do we blame China or India for just filling up their boots or their books and then pulling out of the market?
11: Look, I'd have to say quite a lot. The market was really oversold, especially through April, May and June. And now that those buyers have filled those, you know, forward commitments, they're really stepping back and they're choosing not to enter the market at the moment. So forward sales are, you know, are really limited. We are seeing and hearing out of Europe. We're writing some new business up there. The woolen mills are coming back off their traditional summer break. And we know that they're not covered as much as what they have been in the past. So there's probably still quite a lot of business to write. But at what price? That's the really big question. And with predominantly China sort of pulling out of this prompt market and just taking a wait and see approach, we're needing to find out what that new level is across the globe, really.
1: I hope I'm not speaking out of turn here, but you told me in the commercial break that in a former life, before being the GM of wool for PGG Wrightson, you worked in the coal industry for Solid Energy, and you have the same issues with China. They've been trading for 10,000 years or more, Rachel. They're actually better at it than us.
11: Yeah, this commodity swing is very well known. And yeah, you're absolutely right. A very different commodity with the coal that we're exporting up into China. But very similar story as far as filling orders and then pulling out of the market and watching that price come back down again to reach a new normal, I guess. So look, I think volatility is likely to remain. The fundamentals at the bottom of it all of reduced supply have not changed. You know, our wool production continues to decline. So we will see some more supply squeezes in the future, which, you know, there's going to be continued price volatility, that's for sure. But I keep going back to the good, hardworking sheep farmers of New Zealand, and alongside the increased lamb and sheep prices, the economics from a whole of sheep perspective, you know, taking into account wool as well, are substantially better than they have been for a very long time, aren't they? So that's got to be a good story.
1: Absolutely. In the old days, this would have been a low period of volume in wool sales, but our shearing patterns have changed over the years. So what are the volumes like at this time of the year in the middle of winter?
11: The volumes coming forward are pretty good. You know, sort of 8,500 bales from the national auction, this last auction. We'll be heading into the first fine wool sale in about 3 weeks' time, August the 20th. So seeing that wool come forward will be interesting. The Australian market has also fallen back a little bit, which we follow quite closely as far as the fine wool goes. But we're expecting a pretty strong fine wool season ahead. But look, the wool that's coming forward, it's good production, good colour, there's real soundness in the wool. So the wool that's being produced on farm this year is a really good quality. We just need to see buyers re-entering the market.
1: Well, we'll discuss that next month when we have another look at the wool markets with PGG Wrights. And Rachel Shearer, thanks for your time. Enjoy your weekend.
11: Thanks, Jamie. Have a good one.
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1: Just when Shane Jones rapping the best of the country, recorded Thursday week ago, but I thought he was worth a rerun, seeing we couldn't get him to you last week. I'm Jamie Mackay. The show's brought to you by Rabobank. Shout out to Smiley Barrett. If you're listening, get well, mate. I need you for my correspondent in South Africa. I'll leave you with Ella Langley.

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9: In this update, rescue attempts are underway in southwestern Pakistan after a methane gas explosion at a coal mine. The Provincial Disaster Management Authority says 32 bodies have been recovered from the mine on the outskirts of Quetta, and they're working to retrieve two others. The victims' families are being offered compensation of 500,000 Pakistani rupees or 3,000 New Zealand dollars. A Māori health provider warns lives are at risk over the government's plans to repeal some treaty references in law. The Waitangi Tribunal finds the Crown proposal to remove or amend references in 19 pieces of law breaches the treaty. Cabinet says there needs to be consistency, but the tribunal's found the move's not informed by evidence and there hasn't been meaningful engagement with Māori. Te Kōhao Health Managing Director, Lady Tereti Moxon, says the decisions they make allow inequities to persist.
10: We suffer twice as much from every cardiovascular event that may take place, every cancer that there is out there.
9: And animal rights charities happy to see an end to the injuries that come with greyhound racing. The final commercial races were held yesterday, with a bill passed in April, meaning racing's officially banned. The Greyhound Transition Agency will oversee the closure of the industry and the rehoming of around 1,400 racing dogs. Safe Campaign Manager Emma Brody, says dogs have faced a range of injuries from races for too long.
11: From broken bones, muscle tears, lacerations, spinal injuries and even death.
9: Thousands felt an earthquake near the lower North Island last night. The 4.6 magnitude quake struck at 9 minutes past 11 at a depth of 38 kilometres northwest of Porirua. Wesley was one of almost 9,000 people who felt the shake.
12: Definitely felt stronger than that because I'm in an 8-storey building.
9: That's news.
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2: To sports, and in track cycling, Paris cyclist Devin Briggs has won a gold medal and set a new Commonwealth Games record in the process. He's taken first place in the 1 kilometre C13 time trial final in Glasgow this morning. Meanwhile, Sammy Donnelly has had her bronze medal upgraded to silver in the 10 kilometre women's scratch race final after a disqualification. In last night's NRL action, Bulldogs captain Stephen Crichton scored two late tries to seal a 36-22 win over a brave Melbourne Storm in an entertaining clash at Amy Park. The Storm threatened a famous victory for almost an hour before the surging Bulldogs came back with a bite, moving into the top eight for the first time since round six and a sixth win in their last seven games. Earlier in the evening, the Dolphins beat the Dragons 28-22. That's sport. I'm Kalia Strong.
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15: Coastal forecast for Sea Area Fovo. Gale warning in force. Southerly 20 knots, turning westerly 25 knots late morning, rising to westerly 35 knots through Fovo Strait for a time later in the day and evening. Sea becoming very rough through Fovo Strait for a time. Long period southwest swell, 5 metres easing. Poor visibility in evening showers. Back on land, Met Service forecast for Invercargill for today. Cloudy periods with the occasional shower. Southerlies turning westerly in the morning. High 10 degrees, overnight low 6. Tomorrow, Sunday, a few showers and a high of 13 degrees.
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as well as Mr. Big. And also, too, there's a show that my husband and I have both been watching together, and this never happens. Never happens. I'll share that with you. Coming up before 8, here is ABC when Smokey sings on Hokanui.

Good morning. Welcome into Hokanui Saturday Mornings with P. That was Alex Warren. His new one, it's called Passenger. Before that, Nelly. Hey, well, thanks so much for having me on. I hope you've had a good week. Oh, this weather, hey? Snow last weekend. What's going to happen this weekend? Hey, we'll leave that up to the weather gods. Coming up, Rita Orr.

0: This is Hokanui, the home of Chitty's Breakfast Show. She's back on Monday, Mr. Big, and to be with you. Well, the Comm Games, have you been enjoying them? They wrap up tomorrow. Feels like this is the quickest games ever. I think it's been a mini Comm Games. It feels like it, but I also think it feels like it's gone really quickly after we had, what, over 4 or 5 weeks of football with the FIFA Football World Cup. But anyway, all wraps up tomorrow. I've got to say, though, for me, my favourite moment, Zoe Hobbs winning the 100 metre. Wasn't that insane in the conditions? Anyway, if you have not caught up on too much of the game, have a look. I mean, it is so inspiring. And for little old New Zealand, I'm going to say it, within the Commonwealth, I think we do really well. We punch pretty well above our weight. Anyway, finishes up tomorrow, so get amongst. Coming up, I've got some Lord, Phil Collins, and Panic at the Disco.
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0: This is Hokanui, Borderline and Watching It Burn. Before that, Panic at the Disco, I Write Sins, Not Tragedies. What a great title of a song. Hey, well, look, I don't know about you, but for Tony and I, we've been married for, gosh, it's funny. I remember asking people years and years ago, how long have you been married? And they'd be like, oh, gosh, I can't remember. Honestly, it gets a bit like that. I think it's 27 years this December. Anyway, we've got to the stage in our marriage where we don't even try to kind of like watch a show that the other one's really into if we're not into it. We go to bed at the same time. Tony has his laptop. I have my iPad. Tony wears headphones. I do not. And that's kind of how we roll. But this week we discovered a show that we're both watching together. Now, the last show that we would watch, it was actually Clarkson's Farm, the latest season of that, because we love Clarkson's Farm. But this show's on Apple TV. So if you've got Apple, well, it's a bonus. It is a show, a series called Stick, and it stars Owen Wilson as an ex-golf pro who takes on, well, a child prodigy, I suppose you'd say, and it's their adventure, their journey going through some amateur competitions. Anyway, that's all I'm going to say. It's a really, really good watch. It's funny. It's also too, you know, there's going to be, you know, tears. It's like the whole thing. So anyway, if you're looking for a show to watch, maybe you're like us and don't really watch a lot together, I can highly recommend. It's called Stick and it's on Apple TV.
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0: This is Hokanui, Saturday mornings with P. Hey, stick around after 8 o'clock. We'll catch up with Chitty, as we always do. And also, too, it's a big old opening weekend for the Southland Stags in Invercargill later on today. Everything you need to know coming up after news and sport at 8, which is, well, just a few minutes away here on Hokanui.
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9: In this update, the US president's confident Israel will agree to end the war in Gaza. A senior Hamas official told CNN they'd hand over their weapons after agreeing to a deal with a US-backed Board of Peace. But Israel's UN ambassador, Danny Dannon, says its troops won't be pulled unless the militant group actually disarms. Donald Trump says it's a great breakthrough and Israel's very happy about it.
10: Will it go through its ups and downs? It's a very complex situation over there. The people are very complex and difficult.
9: An emotional day for the greyhound racing industry as a ban comes into full force. Final races wrapped up yesterday after the ban was passed in April, retiring up to 1,400 dogs from the track. Auckland Greyhound Racing Club president John Roberts says people in the industry don't want to work a 9-to-5 office job, they work with animals.
11: When I see grown, hardened men crying freely, it tells me that their lives are ruined. Their asset bases, their income, their livelihood.
9: New research suggests New Zealand organisations are placing growing importance on where their data is stored amidst geopolitical uncertainty. Datacom's survey found 83% of business leaders were concerned about storing data offshore, along with data breaches and access by foreign governments. Managing Director Peter Nelson says where your data is stored can have a big impact on your business. Work begins today to upgrade parts of the Mountains to Sea cycle trail in the central North Island. The Department of Conservation's installing 15 new bridges and boardwalks in two sections of the 230-kilometre Ruapehu to Whanganui track. Marcus Allen has the details.
12: Mangapuruwa's up first, taking 2.5 months to complete, followed by the Kaiwhakauka section. Ngā Ara Tūhono Charitable Trust's Lindley Twyman says it'll boost the experience as well as improving safety and access. Doc says there'll be minimal disruptions to the public with notice given of any closures.
9: That's news.
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9: To sports, an emotional Devon Briggs after the paracyclist snatched a gold medal and a new Commonwealth Games record. He's taken first place in the 1 kilometre C13 time trial final in front of a packed crowd at the Sir Chris Hoy Velodrome in Glasgow this morning. On Sky Sport, Briggs says seeing the New Zealand flag being hoisted into the air made him want to cry.
15: So special. My family's back home watching. They woke up and supporting everyone who's helped me on my journey. And this is one of the first comps I've done when my grandma's not here watching and supporting me. So I know she's watching somewhere and I know she'd be proud.
9: Adrenaline pumping through the veins of Sammy Donnelly pushed her into a silver medal in the 10-kilometre women's scratch race final. Her silver was upgraded from a bronze after a disqualification. That's sport. I'm Kalia Strong.
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16: Coastal forecast for Sea Area Fovo. Gale warning in force. Southerly 20 knots, turning westerly 25 knots late morning, rising to westerly 35 knots through Fovo Strait for a time later in the day and evening. Sea becoming very rough through Fovo Strait for a time. Long period southwest swell, 5 metres easing, poor visibility and evening showers. Back on land, Met Service forecast for Invercargill for today. Cloudy periods with the occasional shower. Southerly is turning westerly in the morning, high 10 degrees, overnight low 6. Tomorrow, Sunday, a few showers and a high of 13 degrees.
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Good morning, welcome into Hokanui. It's Pink and Walk Me Home before that Third Eye Blind. Well, let's do a bit of a date check. It is the 1st of August. I've got a couple of birthdays to remember in August, my sister's birthday, and also to my baby's birthday. Can you believe my Charlotte turns 18 at the end of this month? It truly blows my mind. And for those of you that have been a listener here at Hokanui for quite some time, you'll probably remember my little Charlotte when she was about 4 or 5 years old, and she used to do Charlotte's Web. Well, anyway, yep, that little girl, she's going to be 18 at the end of the month. I'm going through some sort of like attachment issue purely because she's looking at halls of residence to stay in next year, because it's her last year at school. So it's that whole thing of she's getting older and she's going to be leaving me. Anyway, I'm sure that feeling will wear off once she turns 18 and she gets a real social life. Lord help us. Right, coming up, big old night or late afternoon in Invercargill this afternoon. Some more on that coming up. I've got Justin Timberlake on the way with Sexy Back, but here's Men at Work Down Under on Hokanui.

0: This is Hokanui. Justin Timberlake, he's bringing sexy back. I've got The Knack, Taylor Swift and the Red Hot Chili Peppers. They are on the way. But yes, a big, I want to say night, but it's 5 o'clock. It's actually afternoon still. But this afternoon down in Invercargill, the Stags taking on Otago in our first round of the NPC. Of course, it started earlier on in the week. 5 past 5 kickoff. Now, this is good for travelling down. And let's be honest, a night game, you would be travelling back at night or in the dark anyway. But go the Southland Stags. What a great start to the season. Of course, it's a local derby. It's a local derby. I always get confused with that. Doesn't really matter, but you know what I mean. Anyway, go the Southland Stags and imagine the first home game. Well, it wouldn't be a home game then, would it? But it was the first game up in Dunedin. It would have been a Ranfurly Shield Challenge. Anyway, maybe next time. But go the Southland Stags tonight. If you're travelling down, take care on the roads at 5 past 5 kickoff.
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0: It's Gone, Gone, Gone here on Hokanui's Saturday Mornings with P, which is here. Chitty back on Monday at 6, but joins me now. Good morning.
1: Good morning.
0: So how are things this weekend? Busy old week last weekend, of course, with the MLT Hokanui Fashion Design Awards. Amazing numbers, amazing designs. Is it just me, or are some of the entrants getting younger and younger?
1: Well, yeah, it's not just you, it's both of us.
0: So much talent, though, and what a great event for, of course, for the town. What's happening this weekend?
1: Well, actually, I've got a bit of a weekend on the dance floor because last night I was a DJ for the Gourmet Disco. I love that. It just brings the kids so much joy, and, of course, that fills up my cup. Michael Jackson, very much the man of the moment. And then tonight I'm heading to Charity Stars in Their Eyes with a table full of winners. So I said to Stacey, one of the girls that picked up the tickets earlier in the week, are you girls dancers? And she said, we sure are. And I said, yay, because I love a good boogie.
0: Oh, it's so much fun, isn't it? I love that. And for the rest of the weekend, I suppose it'll just be sort of life admin and getting prepared for next week.
1: Yeah, I don't think you'll get much out of me tomorrow, P.
0: I love that. Okay, well, look, much to reflect on from the week that was, or is that a bit unfair? I'm hopeless at remembering what I had for dinner last night. But what was your sort of highlight from the week that's been?
1: Well, it's been crazy. We had, I caught up with Tori Morby, Neve Peters, from Glasgow. Of course, she is getting ready Saturday night, her time, tomorrow morning, our time, to compete in the javelin at the Commonwealth Games. So that was pretty cool. We had Dorothy McIntosh, who is our local best designer from the Hokanui Fashion Awards. And we also had Tom Campbell, the Invercargill City Mayor, and Grant Dermody, the Deputy Mayor, in for a catch-up as well. So it's been full-on, but guess what? All of those are on the podcast.
0: Oh, I love that. And where can we get the podcast from?
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0: I love that. Okay, Chitty, I'll let you go, and I'll catch up with you just before midday.
1: Sounds good.
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0: This is Hokanui, Saturday mornings with P. Stick around after nine, as always, your Saturday morning brain teaser. And also, too, actually, if you've got a classic car and you've got no plans for the weekend, well, I've got something that you could get amongst. Music-wise, let's get things started after nine with Shawn Mendes, all on the way here on Hokanui.
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5: In this update, a bid to end the war in Gaza, but clashing views of who makes the first move. A senior Hamas official told CNN they're supporting a deal with the US Board of Peace, removing weapons if Israel first ceases fire. US President Donald Trump says it's a breakthrough no one thought possible, and Israel's very happy about it. But its UN ambassador, Danny Dannon, says the militant group needs to disarm before it can pull troops.
6: Disarmament means the weapon is out of Gaza, they have no control of the weapon, and then we can move forward. Otherwise, you know, they will start to play games, and we are not naive and we are not stupid.
5: Spain has deployed military personnel to the northern tip of Africa after thousands breached Morocco's border, with at least nine dying in the attempt. Tens of thousands of migrants have entered the autonomous enclave of Ceuta, with many swimming and using inflatables to travel to the site, which is part of the European Union. European Council on Foreign Relations co-chair Carl Bildt says it's hard to believe authorities didn't know in advance.
7: I personally find it inconceivable that the Moroccan authorities would not have been at the least aware of and probably complicit in suddenly 50, 60,000 people turning up at the border.
5: A reminder not to stray from the slopes after two snowboarders got lost for 6 hours in the Wanaka backcountry. Police were notified of the disorientated pair near the Treble Cone ski field just before 2 p.m. on Thursday. They say the search was complex due to the very harsh conditions, but it could have been worse if they hadn't found them within an hour of nightfall. The capital's yet again becoming a foodie haven as Wellington on a Plate gets underway. Hundreds of wild and wonderful dishes and venues are set to take centre stage for the month-long festival under this year's theme, Word of Mouth. Organisers hope the event will encourage people to try something new, with things like tongue bacon on the menu. That's news.
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5: Two sports and golden redemption for Eliza McCartney in the women's pole vault at the Commonwealth Games in Glasgow. She's taken out the event over Australia's Nina Kennedy. Here's the moment her gold medal was confirmed on Sky.
10: Kennedy. No, she can't. It's a gold medal for New Zealand. Eliza McCartney has won the gold medal.
5: New Zealand's Imogen Arias has claimed bronze, while Olivia McTaggart was just outside of the medals in fourth. The next generation of the Price family has been named in the Warriors' final squad to face the Titans. Riley Price has been elevated to the six-man bench to make the first father and son duo to play NRL for the club, should coach Andrew Webster decide to insert the 25-year-old middle forward tonight. That's sport. I'm Carly Strong.
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12: Coastal forecast for Sea Area FOVO. Gale warning in force. Southerly 20 knots, turning westerly 25 knots late morning, rising to westerly 35 knots through FOVO Strait for a time later in the day and evening. Sea becoming very rough through FOVO Strait for a time. Long period southwest swell, 5 metres easing. Poor visibility and evening showers. Back on land, Met Service forecast for Invercargill for today. Cloudy periods with the occasional shower. Southerlies turning westerly in the morning. High 10 degrees, overnight low 6. Tomorrow Sunday, a few showers and a high of 13 degrees.
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events that we host here in Gore could not happen, so we do appreciate. Right, it's time for your Saturday morning brain teaser. A survey found that one third of us can't resist eating treats when. Have a think about when potentially you think, I don't really need them, but oh, stuff it, I'll eat them anyway. A survey found a third of us can't resist eating treats when. That answer's coming up before 10. Here is a song that I am thrashing in my car at the moment, driving my husband nuts. Ella Langley, love her. Song's called Choosing Texas, here on Hokanui.

0: This is Hokanui with the Jonas Brothers, a catchy one for your Saturday. What a man gotta do. Well, I love myself a bit of a car rally. Tony and I used to own a classic car, but I made him sell it. I know, don't even get me started. Regret, yes, but at the time needed the money. So that is what it is. You know, when you've got a young family, three children, I wasn't working at the time. It's like, well, it sits there. We should really sell it. But all these years later, for us to look at getting a classic car again, well, just wouldn't be in the realm of being able to afford it, because gosh, aren't they lots of money now? Anyway, I do digress. There's a Gore Classic Car Rally tomorrow. Meet at 11 o'clock at Trevor the Trout. But if you want more details, just give Terry a call. I'll give you the number 021 070 60 69. Now you're saying, P, how am I going to write that number down? Go and get a pen while I try and remember what sort of car we had. We had a Ford something. It was a 1965 Ford something, and it was a station wagon, and it had round tail lights, and I still remember to this day. And it was two-tone, like it was like teal on the bottom and white on the top. And we ended up selling it to a guy who took it back to Auckland, and he was a signwriter, and he was doing it all up to be like his company car that he was going to use for signwriting. And I remember a few years after we sold this car, the guy actually sent Tony photos. It absolutely broke his heart. Anyway, you've got your pen. If you want to go to that classic car rally tomorrow, 11 a.m. at the Trout, that's where we're meeting. Just give Terry a call. Here's your number, 021 070 6069. Okay, coming up, Sinead O'Connor and Ed Sheeran here on Hokanui.
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0: This is Hokanui, One Republic, and I Lived. Robbie Williams, rock DJ, is ready to go next. But the answer to your Saturday morning brain teaser, if you missed it early, a survey found that a third of us can't resist eating treats. When? So when is it that you think a third of us can't resist eating treats? And I've got to admit, I'm one third. Very rarely do I not have treats when I'm doing this. Anyway, that answer is coming up in just a mo. And just remember too that it is our last day for the Commonwealth Games tomorrow. My highlight this far is Zoe Hobbs winning the gold medal for the 100 metre sprint. Wasn't that amazing? That'll be a moment that we all remember. We'll remember where we were. We will remember like the footage, because let's be honest, it's a sport. It's her specialty. It takes less than 11 seconds. But I heard an interview with Zoe and she said that her mother missed it because her dad got up and was in front of the TV, like jumping up and down excited, and that the mum missed it. Zoe's mum missed it. But you can understand why, because she did it in under 11 seconds. Anyway, very proud moment for all New Zealanders, even Zoe's mum, who missed it.
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0: This is Hokanui, Saturday mornings with P. Coming up after 10 o'clock, I must share with you what happened in my house this week. I think it's one of the last things that happens before becoming an adult. This is referring to my daughter Charlotte. Anyway, that is coming up. And also too, I've got the release date for season 4 of Ted Lasso for you. The answer though to your Saturday morning brain teaser, are you like me? Are you part of this one third? A survey found that one third of us can't resist eating treats when driving or travelling or on holiday. So while travelling, so that's not just going from like, you know, home to work. This is like on a trip. And also too, while on holiday, a third of us can't resist eating treats when travelling. I'm that person. Yep, give me a bag of lollies anytime. Anyway, if you're part of that one third, well, that's me. Join me in the car with a whole big bag of lollies and potato chips.
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9: In this update, the greyhound racing industry is still struggling to understand why it's been forced to shut up shop. A bill passed in April, meaning racing is banned from today, with the final races run yesterday. The transition agency will work to rehome around 1,400 dogs. Auckland Greyhound Racing Club president John Roberts claims they still haven't had a proper explanation from the government.
10: I'm not going to look at anyone in the face and say that we didn't need to clean up our act. We did. But we have cleaned up our act, and more so than any other industry associated with animals.
9: Moles and skin spots will soon be able to be checked and removed by GPs. Marcus Allen has more.
11: The Health Minister says it's the first stage of a $23 million investment to expand what GPs can treat. Simeon Brown says funding will also upskill GPs in examining and removing spots, as New Zealand has one of the highest melanoma rates in the world. Bids will open later this year for providers to take part in the rollout's first phase.
9: State Highway 85 is closed between Kyburn and Palmerston, while State Highway 87 remains closed between Kyburn down to Outram. Along the Lewis Pass, police had to support multiple vehicles who were stuck due to snow east of Springs Junction overnight. Meanwhile, part of State Highway 2 or Portakee to Gisborne is closed following a slip near Wairarapa Gorge. A new connection point for southern Auckland will officially open today. The ribbon will be cut on the new Drury and Pairata train stations today, with services to begin tomorrow. The third Ngā Kōrua station in Drury is due to open next year. The Veterinary Association says a decision to keep allowing private fireworks sales has only increased their quest to see them banned. The government's decided not to change sale laws, despite a parliamentary committee unanimously recommending the opposite. A ban was also supported by Fire and Emergency New Zealand. Association President Robert Mills says they only want to see professionally managed displays of fireworks. That's news.
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9: Two sports, and Eliza McCartney has won gold in the women's pole vault at the Commonwealth Games in Glasgow, defeating Australian favourite Nina Kennedy on countback. Fellow Kiwi Imogen Ayres claimed bronze. A very giddy Eliza McCartney told Sky she didn't expect to get the gold.
14: I haven't won anything on the international stage before, so it's a weird thing to... I just don't know. But I'm really happy with how I kind of navigated things today. And it wasn't a high height, but sometimes it doesn't have to be, I guess.
9: In the NRL, the next generation of the Price family has been named in the Warriors' final squad to face the Titans. Riley Price has been elevated to the six-man bench to make it the first father and son duo to play NRL for the club, should coach Andrew Webster decide to insert him tonight. That's sport. I'm Kalia Strong.
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15: Coastal forecast for Sea Area Fovo. Gale warning in force. Southerly 20 knots, turning westerly 25 knots late morning, rising to westerly 35 knots through Fovo Strait for a time later in the day and evening. Sea becoming very rough through Fovo Strait for a time. Long period southwest swell, 5 metres easing. Poor visibility in evening showers. Back on land, Met Service forecast for Invercargill for today. Cloudy periods with the occasional shower. Southerly is turning westerly in the morning. High 10 degrees, overnight low 6. Tomorrow, Sunday, a few showers and a high of 13 degrees.
8: Southland's best music mix lives here on Hokanui. Please don't

Harry Styles here on Hokanui, American Girls. Before that, Rihanna, and Don't Stop the Music. Well, thanks so much for having me on. Good luck to the South and Stags this afternoon. It's a 5:05 kickoff at Rugby Park in Invercargill. They've got a home game, of course, against Otago. So I wonder if many people will travel from Otago. I believe snow, or very close to snow, up in Dunedin and Otago this weekend. So it may limit the supporters, but I hope not. We want to fill out Rugby Park. How good would that be? Hey, look, coming up next, something happened in my house this week, which I think potentially is that the last thing that happens before you are officially an adult. It doesn't include your 18th birthday. Anyway, this is all to do with our youngest Charlotte, who, yeah, I can't believe it, 18 this month. Crazy. I've got Foster the People and Annie Lennox and Al Green coming up, but here is Aretha Franklin, the legend that is Freeway of Love, here on Hokanui.

0: She's one half of the You're the Mix, Annie Lennox with Al Green. Put a little love in your heart. That was a little love in your heart. And of course, Dave Stewart, the other half of the You're the Mix, has been announced as the headline act for Selwyn Sounds early next year, normally in March. I don't have the date just off the top of my head. And he is going to be joined by Australian Natalie Imbruglia. And I'm sure they'll be doing all of those You're the Mix songs. What a great concert that will be. Tickets on sale, I believe, soon, if not already. Yeah, I really should have done my research. Okay, so Charlotte, I mentioned her earlier, it's her birthday month. She turns 18 at the end of the month, which I still cannot get my head around. But something happened to Charlotte this week, which I think, is it officially like the last step before adulthood? As we know, sitting your license means that you've got to have your learner's license, and then you've got to have your restricted license, and then after your restricted license, you get your full license. Well, earlier in the week, Charlotte went, she did the driving test, and she got her full license. I know, it's crazy. Now, the way it works, and you probably know if you've got kids anyway, that, you know, you get your restricted, which you have to have for 18 months, unless you do a defensive driving course, which she did, and she could sit her full in a year, in a space of 12 months, which she's done. So, you know, I sat and I talked to her. It was on Tuesday. She had her test on Tuesday night, and I said, well, are you done now? You don't really need your mum. Turns out she does. She's got four more next weekend, so she still needs her mum for a little bit longer. Anyway, it's crazy, isn't it, when you think back of when these kids, even how quickly the last year's gone, you know, since she had a restricted. Anyway, yeah, I'm in that moment, that empty nester fear feeling, because she's our last. I know, sad, isn't it? Okay, LAB on the way, as well as Elton John and Nickelback. I need to get a grip.
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0: This is Hokanui. Teddy Swims and Mr. Know-It-All. Hey, I do know it all when it comes to Ted Lasso. It is one of my favourite shows. In fact, I think Ted Lasso is the reason. It's one of the reasons we have stuck with Apple TV. We get charged whatever it is monthly. And love Ted Lasso. In fact, I think we purchased Apple TV for the Good Morning Show with Jennifer Aniston and Reese Witherspoon. And the other show, Ted Lasso. Well, as we know, it's been a while between drinks with COVID, with the delay, with everything that's happened, it's kind of pushed all of these things back. And I know, I think, have we had one season since COVID? It doesn't really matter. I can tell you, season four drops this coming week on Apple TV. So excited, on the 5th of August. The only issue with Apple, I think, sometimes they don't drop the whole season. I know, you've got a week, you've got to wait week to week to week. Anyway, 5th of August for all of you Ted Lasso fans, that's exactly what I'll be doing. On the 5th, I'll be sitting down to watch the first episode. Right, coming up next, I've got some Vanessa Amorosi as well as The Weeknd. It's on the way here on Hokanui.
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0: 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It's aligned with a massive rugby league grand final weekend in Sydney. 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

0: This is Hokanui, Saturday mornings with P. Coming up after 11 o'clock, I've got some Lenny Kravitz, as well as Sigalar and James Arthur, Lasting Lover. Oh, you two's in there too. And also too, we'll catch up with Chitty. And I need to do a bit of a special shout out to three farmers that I met last Saturday night when I had a bit of a night out in town. So that's coming up before midday here on Hokanui.
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14: In this update, a suggestion business confidence about resilience is running ahead of preparedness. Datacom's survey found 85% of business leaders were confident their organisation could continue operating critical services during a disruption to network connectivity. However, only 41% had a documented exit or migration plan if their primary provider became unavailable. Managing Director Peter Nelson says resilience for an unplanned event needs to be tested, not assumed.
15: If you think about it, that could be anything from your digital infrastructure or cloud having a problem through to a cyber attack or even physical damage of the few fibre cables that connect New Zealand through to the world.
14: Extreme temperatures aren't easing as Europe's wildfires show no mercy. Hundreds have fled central Greece's Agios Vassilios by boat after being trapped by a blaze. CNN meteorologist Derek Van Dam says a high-pressure system is shunting a cold front from the most vulnerable areas.
16: Look at Athens, Greece. Even though we saw a dip in our temperatures, we go above average through the first parts of next week. More of the same for other locations across Western and Central Europe.
14: The government's set its sights on wild goats, with a culling competition beginning today. Entrants can submit the tails of wild goats they have humanely shot to go into the draw to win $60,000 worth of prizes. The competition runs until late November in partnership with DOC and the Deerstalkers Association. Energy sector data shows electrifying our economy could shave more than $40 billion off a potentially impending $1 trillion power bill. Business NZ Energy Council and Energy Efficiency and Conservation Authority modelling predicts cost to 2050 will top $1.3 trillion if we stick to the status quo. BEC policy advisor Ben Young says their second scenario with a structurally different economy is $42.7 billion cheaper. That's news.
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14: To sports, and Eliza McCartney surprised herself after claiming gold in the women's pole vault at the Commonwealth Games in Glasgow. It's her first win in a major championship and New Zealand's second in the athletics at these games. Fellow Kiwi Imogen Ayers grabbed the bronze. On Sky, Eliza McCartney says it didn't start to sink in until Po Tangata was performed for them by members of Team NZ.
18: I just lost it. I've never had that, you know? The gold and the champion thing doesn't compute right now, it hasn't sunk in, but that connection to home is just everything.
14: Kiwi Ryan Wood returns to the scene of his maiden supercars win this weekend, hoping to carry last year's Perth success into his new Toyota Supra. Race 1 of the Perth 440 starts at 4:45 p.m. That's sport, I'm Carly Strong.
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19: Coastal forecast for sea area FOVO. Gale warning in force. Southerly 20 knots rising to westerly 35 knots through FOVO Strait for a time later in the day and evening. Sea becoming very rough through FOVO Strait for a time. Long period southwest swell 5 metres easing. Poor visibility and evening showers. Back on land, Met Service forecast for Invercargill for the rest of the day. Cloudy periods with occasional showers mainly this evening. Southerlies turning westerly. An overnight low of 6 degrees. Tomorrow, Sunday, a few showers. Westerlies becoming strong at night and a high of 12 degrees.
13: Southland's best music mix starts now on Hokanui.

This is Hokanui with Sigala, and James Arthur, Lasting Lover. Before that, Lenny Kravitz and Again. Hey, well, thanks so much for having me on as we make our way towards lunchtime. Bit of a quiet weekend for me, which is good. It's been so busy, hasn't it? Gore's certainly been busy. Hokanui Fashion Design Awards, there's always something going on, isn't there? And of course, Invercargill's the place to be this afternoon for the Stags' first home game against Otago and the NPC. Go the Southern Stags. Right, let's kick it off. Here's U2 and Pride on Hokanui.

0: This is Hokanui, the home of Chitty's Breakfast Show, and I'm going to catch up with her just before midday. So she's coming up. We'll find out what she's got planned for the show next week. But I want to do a bit of a shout out. Look, I was out last Saturday night. It's really funny. I don't go out anymore. I mean, A, it's too cold at the moment. B, I also can't be bothered. I'd prefer to wear my pyjamas. But anyway, look, last Saturday night, I had a bit of a night out in town. It wasn't supposed to be. I actually go to a gym. It's called The Yard, and we were doing, well, a lot of the members did the challenge. I don't do challenges. The fact that I just turn up each day is enough of a challenge for me. Anyway, we had the challenge party and celebration for all of the people that did really, really well. And if you ask me, anyone that takes on a fitness and nutrition challenge deserves a medal. Anyway, we were doing that and we were at a bar at a functions in a function room. And then it came up, we're going into town. And of course, I was like, no. I really should go home. But then I thought, oh, YOLO. So I ended up in town and I was in a bar, and then all of a sudden I meet three guys, and I'd said I'll do a shout out. So this morning I want to say good morning to the three lads from Clydesdale. I said that I'd say hello. They're big listeners to Hokanui and they're big listeners to Saturday Mornings with Pete. So thank you so much for having me on, and I hope you had a good night. Right, Phil Collins is on the way with In The Year Tonight, and yeah, like I said, we'll catch up with Chitty. She's coming up before midday here on Hokanui.
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4: 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It's for questions like this they bring out the tall vet, George. Not Cozzy's tall, mind you. It's just, with a vast knowledge of ruminant nutrition, he'll be happy to ruminate on the matter. You'll know George when you see him. He's the one who can work in herringbone sheds without stilts or a trolley. Even so, the RB question might be a stretch, even for George. 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

0: It's 6:60 here on Hokanui. Saturday mornings with P as we make our way towards lunchtime. As soon as I say that, my tummy starts grumbling. Chitty is here, of course. Was out last night being a DJ, going out tonight, hosting a table of people. What have you got planned for the show next week, Chitty?
1: Do you know you've stitched me up this morning, P?
0: Why?
1: Because we didn't say rabbits.
0: Oh, I know. Well, of course, but here's the thing for me, because I start on the show at 7, I've been up for a few hours before that, and the first thing I do when I get up generally is going, oh, I'm tired. That's the first thing I say. I need to, if I'm ever going to do white rabbits, I just need to start saying it every morning so it just becomes a habit.
1: Habit saying rabbit. No,
0: yeah.
1: I'm definitely a rabbit girl.
0: Oh, well, sorry, I did stitch you up, and we're just about halfway through the day. Hey, so what do you have planned for next week, which will actually be the 3rd of August on Monday?
1: That is absolutely bonkers. What is happening next week? Well, hopefully, all going to plan. We'll catch up with the winner of Charity Stars in Their Eyes. We'll find out how much money they've made for Eastern Southland Riding for Disabled and the Eastern Southland Hunt. A little locker room in on Monday. I've given a couple of the kids a chance to come up with a topic, so Lord knows what we're in for there. And yes, we'll just cruise on with the week, I dare say. Actually, on Wednesday night, on Wednesday during the day, I'm going to Invercargill for the reopening of a terminal at the Invercargill Airport. And then on Wednesday night, I'm speaking at one of the Lions clubs. So not sure what's going to come out of my mouth, but I guess that's probably half the fun.
0: I was about to say, yeah, don't plan that. Let's just see how you roll. Hey, well, look, I'm going to let you go. You got your outfit all sorted for tonight? Something sparkly?
1: Work in progress.
0: I love it. Okay, I'm going to let you go. Chitty back Monday morning from 6.
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0: This is Hokanui, Saturday mornings with P. Well, that's me. I'm all done. I'm going home. Hopefully my husband's got the fire on. He's supposed to be playing football this afternoon. We'll see how that goes because the weather's not great. Remember, the Gore Classic Car Rally is tomorrow from 11 o'clock. Just meet at Trevor the Trout and you can leave from there. What else? Go the Stags this afternoon, late this afternoon, up against Otago. Whatever you are doing, enjoy. Make sure you put some time aside. Just have some quiet time. I know the weekends can be just as busy is during the week. Whatever you're doing, enjoy, and I'll be back next week. Take care.
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12: In this update, extreme temperatures aren't easing as Europe's wildfires show no mercy. Hundreds have fled central Greece's Agios Vassilios by boat after becoming trapped by a blaze, one of many rapidly spreading through the country. CNN meteorologist Derek Van Dam says a high-pressure system is shunting a cold front from the most vulnerable areas.
13: Look at Athens, Greece. Even though we saw a dip in our temperatures, we go above average through the first parts of next week. More of the same for other locations across Western and Central Europe.
12: Firefighters in Portugal and Spain are still battling flames, with fears this heatwave could risk a massive fire in Madrid reigniting. Moles and skin spots will soon be able to be checked and removed by GPs. The Health Minister says it's the first stage of a $23 million investment to expand what GPs can treat. Some